0: Hey, folks, this is your boy, Ben Tankard.
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1: Happy Tuesday, everybody. I'm Abby Walton in the WCTV newsroom. Here's a look at some of the stories we're following right now. On Monday, Florida's attorney general filed a lawsuit against OpenAI, the company behind ChatGPT. He announced a civil lawsuit arguing the company pushes the chatbot without considering safety. He's already filed a criminal lawsuit against the company. ChatGPT was recently under fire in Florida after chat logs were released showing the accused FSU shooter talk with the bot leading up to the shooting. The lawsuit also cites other deadly events where people involved consulted the technology. In a statement about the lawsuit, OpenAI said their policies are industry-leading protections, referencing specific safety measures they have in place for minors. And the defense team for accused FSU shooter Phoenix Eichner is trying to remove Judge Lance Neff from the trial. In the motion filed Monday, the team said the judge can't be fair based on what he said at last week's hearing. During that hearing, the judge pointed to video evidence of the trial and questioned the team's need to interview so many witnesses. Just a few hours after that motion was filed, Judge Neff denied it. Eichner is accused of killing two people and shooting several others on Florida State's campus last April. For the latest news, weather, and sports, make sure you stay with WCTV on air, online, on our WCTV Facebook page, and now through our WCTV News app. From the WCTV Newsroom, I'm Abby Walton.
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2: Hey, ladies, it's back. 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
1: You know, sometimes in life, situations are going to occur where you may look to the left or the right, and you can't find any answers, and you can't find anybody to help you. 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
1: Yeah.
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Jesus. Yes, I could. And that's the best that I can do. 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Yes, I do. I give you Jesus.

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1: 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We are so glad you're here to start your day with us. Over the next hour, we'll fill your morning with powerful worship music, uplifting scriptures, and inspirational quotes to remind you that every sunrise brings a brand new opportunity to live with faith, joy, and gratitude. Whether you're driving to work, making breakfast, or just taking a quiet moment before the world wakes up, this is your time to recharge your spirit and recenter your heart. So take a deep breath, let go of yesterday's worries, and let the light of hope guide your steps today. Now let's begin with a song that reminds us of God's endless love and grace.

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Romans 8:28. And we know that in all things God works for the good of those who love him.

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1: Sometimes good things fall apart so better things can fall together. Romans 8:28. And we know that in all things God works for the good of those who love him.

You are never too broken for God to use, 2 Corinthians 4:7. But we have this treasure in jars of clay to show that this all-surpassing power is from God.

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Matthew 14:25-27. 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

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You are listening to Power and Grace, an hour of worship, right here on Hallelujah 95.3.

You are never alone. God goes before you, walks beside you, and lives within you. Deuteronomy 31:8. The Lord Himself goes before you and will be with you. He will never leave you nor forsake you.

When someone tells you you've changed, it might simply be because you've stopped living your life their way. Romans 12:2. 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

rise and shine, great people. This is another beautiful day that the Lord has made. Let us rejoice and be glad in it. How you doing this morning, all of you great listeners of the Hallelujah Morning Show? Once again, this is Pastor Rodney, and I've got another word from your big brother. I hope you're off to a great start to what I hope and know will be a great day. Let me give you a little encouraging word to get you going. And the thing that I want you to ask yourself this morning is, do you know who God is? I need you to really ponder on that and ask yourself, do you know who God is? And the reality is, we should have a hard time answering that question because God is too big to put just a single little definition on him. When we try and talk about who God is, it's too broad, it's too wide for us to even imagine and put into words, because God is everything. That's it. God is everything. Whatever you need, God will be that. However you need him to come into your life, God can do that. God is your all in all, and you need to know that and believe that as you go throughout your day. Any situation you face, any problem that comes your way, God is what you need to get out of it. God is what you need to overcome it, because God is all things. Just like the song said, God is the joy and the strength of my life. He does all things. He can do everything but fail. And so we realize that it helps us go through life with a little bit easier navigation, because we know whatever comes our way, we've got a God that can do and manifest it to come out and work out for our good. God is your all and all. You need to know that as you go throughout your day. You need to keep that in your spirit and just remember that whatever you need, God is. That's the word from your big brother today. Let that bless you and guide you as you go throughout your day. I pray you have an incredible day filled with incredible blessings. But here it is. I pray that you strive to be an incredible blessing to each and every person that you interact with today. Hey, take it easy. I can't wait to talk to you guys again tomorrow. May God bless you and may God keep you. Take care.

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2: Joy is my portion today. I will be joyful. I will be joyful because I know that God is with me every step of the way. I will be joyful because it could have been worse, but I thank you, Father, for it is better. I speak those things that are not as though they were. I will celebrate my win now. I win. I win in every aspect of my life. I see the glass as half full. I see the door opening. I thank you, Father, for I will be joyful today. I thank you for empowering me to see that I am a winner. I thank you for you are there with me from the start, in the middle, and at the end of my trial and test. I am joyful because I win. 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

0: Let's go.
1: Lord, everybody. 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Let everything that had breath praise you, the Lord. 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
2: Yeah. All right, Mike, let's church

Zuccardi Cortez, God Held It Together. Partly cloudy skies today. Temperature getting up to 85 degrees. Should be a warm one, nice one. Get out there, take a walk. Enjoy that weather, all right? We're going to continue to church you there. Tasha Cobb, you know my name, right here on the Hallelujah Morning Show.

Miss Tasha Cobb, he knows our name. Hallelujah 95.3. Wealth and Worship Wednesday coming up in the next hour. We got the coach, we got the Chiefs Corner with Chief Lawrence Revel coming up in the second hour. Also news from WCTV. Keep it locked right here. We're gonna church you all the way there. Our worship edition is Elevation Worship. Call God right here on the Hallelujah Morning Show.

0: good morning. This is Pastor David Eggleston of New Image Christian Center. I am listening to the Hallelujah Morning Show with my good friend Mike. And listen, you're going to be blessed by tuning in every morning. Don't you miss this show.
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0: 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I'm telling y'all, while we're standing here worshiping, God is working on stuff.
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3: Happy Wednesday, everybody. I'm Abby Walton in the WCTV newsroom. Here's a look at some of the stories we're following right now. People living in Florida will have the chance to amend the state's constitution in a big way this November by slashing all property taxes on primary homes worth less than $250 million. After just 2 days of debate, the Florida legislature is asking voters this question. Should the homestead property tax exemption be raised to $250,000? And should the legislature set a schedule to wipe property taxes almost entirely? The Florida House and Senate passed the measure by wide margins. If 60% of Florida voters agree, the Constitution will be amended this November. Still, Republican lawmakers, often allies to the governor, did make big changes to his original proposal. Even they expressed hesitancy to cut property taxes too much. Schools will still be allowed to charge property taxes, and the number of uses for property taxes were widened throughout this process. Under the proposal, homestead tax exemptions would be raised to $150,000 next fiscal year, then $250,000 thereafter. The governor's original proposal called for that exemption to be unlimited, but lawmakers did not go that far. Instead, should voters agree, the legislature will come back to set a future schedule next year. For the latest news, weather, and sports, make sure you stay with WCTV on air, online, on our WCTV Facebook page, and now through our WCTV News app. From the WCTV Newsroom, I'm Abby Walton.
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0: Good morning, Hallelujah Morning Show listeners, and welcome to Wealth Wednesdays. I am Sherwood L. Brown, Sr., Certified Financial Planner, partnering with New York Life Eagle Strategies. I'm going to be sharing some insights as it relates to what we all seek in some shape or form, creating wealth. It pays to shop. If I sound repetitive, it is because I want to make sure we fully understand the principles of effective money management during inflationary times. There is opportunity to build wealth on the other side of this financial cycle, but we must stay strategic and focused to avoid getting off track. A good rule of thumb, especially when hiring a contractor or any other entity for a special project, is to get 3 estimates before making a decision. This should not be an affront to the people that you are doing business with, but a necessary tool to protect your money. Any businessman who is concerned about his bottom line is going to get the maximum price that he or she can get for the services that they provide. You just need to make sure that you are not the one who pays top dollar for those transactions. Let me be clear. You can't pay for a relationship. That is a totally different issue. However, remember, you get what you pay for. However, all things being equal, in other words, when you are believed that the level and quality of service will be the same, get your 3 estimates. In my own personal experience, I have seen cost disparities of almost double the cost between different contractors and service providers and vendors. You can often get a lower price when you simply mention that you will have to shop for the best price. But don't say you are going to do it if you don't plan to do it. They may just call your bluff. Of course, you can't bargain for gas prices, but I have already told you about the app Gas Buddy. And even if you aren't tech savvy, look at the gas prices on the marquees at the gas station. I've written down Thomasville Road and seen differences of as much as 30 cents per gallon in that 1 mile radius. One may say that 30 cents per gallon, which may be the difference of $4.20 on a 14 gallon fill up. However, always look at the exponential impact of an expense. If you fill up twice per week, that's $8.40 per week more that you're paying, which could average $34 per month, which could be repurposed as a $50 Roth IRA contributions, which, if invested right, could be the difference between you retiring at 65 versus 79. Remember, the wealth building journey is all about asset allocation. You can either overpay for the goods and services that you consume or invest in your future. So it's not that bad to shop after all, especially when you're protecting your resources. If you have any questions about anything that I've dealt with today or want to work on protecting your family and creating wealth, reach out to me at sbrown18@ft.newyorklife.com or call me for an appointment at 850-264-4752. Thank you for listening. This is Sherwood L. Brown, Sr. Lift as you climb.
1: Certainly appreciate you, Sherwood Brown. Hallelujah, 95.3, 20 minutes after the hour. Coming up at the 30-minute mark, it's the Chiefs Corner. Keep it locked right here. Here's James Greer. It's my season right here on the Hallelujah Morning Show.

0: Hallelujah 95.3, John Bracy, Everything is Favor. Coming up after the break, it is the Chiefs Corner. Sitting in, we got Detective Michael Carter again. Keep it locked. 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
3: And we're gonna win with Michael and Friends. Wake up.
0: 30 minutes after the hour right here on the Hallelujah Morning Show, and it is time for the Chief's Corner. Sitting in for the Chief again today, we have Detective Michael Carter. How you doing, sir?
4: Good, sir. How are you doing?
0: I'm doing well. Well, once again, Chief's not here. Where's Chief at, man?
4: Well, this morning, he's over at the sheriff's office. He's attending a law enforcement memorial. So, okay. Like how last week we had ours, this week the sheriff's office is having theirs. And, you know, it's always important for us to be at events like that. And,
0: oh, definitely, without a doubt, man. I know how the chief loves being here, so I knew it had to be something very important and significant for him to not be here. So, definitely salute to the chief, salute to the sheriff. You know, these types of events, as we talked last week, they're very important. To everybody, to the community, especially the families of those who've lost loved ones.
4: Absolutely. I mean, they're very, you know, impactful, and it says a lot to the family because it's saying, hey, we're still thinking about you. Even though your loved one may be gone, we're still family and we're still here for you. And it's just a way for us to pay our respect and homage to the ones that have, you know, paid the ultimate sacrifice. So that's what it's about.
0: Right. Okay. All right. Well, you guys got some things happening. You doing the Cones with a Cop again, right?
4: Yeah, we got Cone with the Cop. It's going to be next week, June 11th.
0: Okay.
4: It's going to be from 2 to 4 p.m. at the McDonald's on North Monroe Street. The address is 1944 North Monroe Street.
0: Okay.
4: And basically, it's just an event. You know, it's a simple, relaxed way for residents to meet officers and just ask questions and have conversations with officers. You know, it's basically it's a way to meet officers outside of calls for service.
0: Right.
4: A lot of time, people have interaction with, you know, law enforcement during difficult moments. So this right here is not going to be a difficult moment. It's just going to be a good time, a fun time for everybody to hang out. And the most important thing, the ice cream is free.
0: Okay.
4: So bring your kids, bring your family, come up there and get some free ice cream and talk with a cop and ask questions that you always may have wanted to ask. You know.
0: Right. Okay, so this is at the McDonald's. Which McDonald's is it again?
4: Right there at 1944 North Monroe Street, right across from the where the new police station is.
0: Where the new police station is going to be built.
4: Yeah.
0: Okay. Yeah, I know exactly where that's at.
4: Yeah, so definitely come out. Free ice cream. It's going to be a great time. Again, it's a great way for you to ask questions that you may have always wanted the answers to, you know. Yeah. So come out, have a casual conversation.
0: And we talk about this all the time, but I don't think it can be stressed enough. The importance of the visibility of cops in the community.
4: Well, again, yeah, it's always important that we're visible. So, you know, that way the community know who's their cop, like who's in their neighborhood, who's the person that they need to talk to. A lot of times it makes a difference when you have a cop that's always visible in the area, in the neighborhood. You can say, hey, that's Officer Carter, that's Officer so-and-so. It'll make where you're more inclined to talk to that person and just develop those relationships, friendships that ultimately lead to your community being a safer, you know, and happier place.
0: Yeah, Chief, I always talk about the community policing and how it's very important. And as you spoke about, you definitely want cops to have relationships outside of those difficult moments.
4: Absolutely. And if we can do that by just getting out and talking and have a conversation, you know, we're all about it. You know, when I was out there on the streets, I always tried to get out and, you know, talk to people and just see how they're doing, because you just never know what people are going through. And just a simple, hey, man, you okay? Everything good? Can change somebody's day. It can brighten their day. And if we can do that by a simple, hey, how you doing, then why not?
0: Right. And, you know, when I think about these events, I mean, you know, there's always a recruiting process that's going on for cops. And so you get kids interacting with police at a young age, and see the positive influence that police can have. And like you said, seeing them in a positive light as opposed to a difficult moment, you know, this can change, that exposure can change the aspirations of a child.
4: Absolutely. I know some of my friends that are law enforcement now, it all started from the officer that they saw at school or the one that was in the community. And they was like, hey, I want to be just like them when I grow up. Right. So have an opportunity to see, you know, those officers live, you know, in person, and it can definitely have that impact on them and lead to a potentially, hopefully one day, I hope, a career in law enforcement, because we're always looking. We always, you know, want more officers to join the force, you know.
0: Yes. Okay, so go ahead and give them the date and location one more time.
4: And again, it's June 11th, which is next Wednesday. It's at the McDonald's, 1944 North Monroe Street, and it's going to start at 2 p.m. and it's going to end at 4 p.m. Again, ice cream is free, so bring your family, bring whoever you want. It's free.
0: Bring your lactate too.
4: Yeah, if you got that going on, yeah.
0: Okay, well, as we transition, you know, we talked about it. Lanitra Bennett mentioned it yesterday during her news segment, but on June 1st, that officially started off hurricane season.
4: Yeah.
0: And so, you know, we got to definitely go over what that means and what people need to do.
4: Yeah, I heard her talking about it yesterday. She made some absolute great points, just to kind of reiterate some of those things. You know, June 1st was the start of hurricane season. And it's just a reminder to everyone in Tallahassee, make sure you start preparing now. Take this seriously.
0: Yes.
4: Severe weather can develop quickly, and the best time to make a plan is now. Don't wait until the watches or the warnings or everything get up on you and the power outage just happened before you start trying to make a plan.
0: Right, and everybody rushing to the stores.
4: Right. You definitely don't want to get caught up in that, because, you know, everybody start doing the rush on the store, and you may miss out on critical, you know, supplies that you may need because everybody trying to buy the same thing.
0: Mm-hmm.
4: You know,
0: right.
4: So right now is the time to definitely get ready for that. You know, and also with TPD, we work closely with other city departments and just our public safety partners to make sure we give the best response during those events.
0: Okay. So some of the agencies you guys work with?
4: We work with, I want to say, Leon County Emergency Management, other city departments, fire, rescue, EMS, just other public safety partners. And like one of the biggest ones we work with is utilities, because, you know, everybody, you know, the utility man becomes a hero during those, those hurricanes and them power lines, you know, go down.
0: Right.
4: Yeah, so everybody's definitely, you know, looking at them whenever, you know, they lose power. So.
0: Right. Okay, so the big question is, and I get this all the time, so in the case of those, you know, tragic storms, or what does the police actually respond to?
4: So again, you know, end of the day, we want everybody to be safe. So we're going to respond to high priority calls.
0: Okay.
4: If there's a high priority call, we're going to do our best to get to you. Understand that, you know, us getting to you may be delayed, but we will do our best to get to you. When I say a high priority call, it may be a domestic violence where, you know, someone has a weapon, or it may be a bad accident where, you know, someone's severely injured, things like that. Like, you know, an alarm call, or someone stole my, you know, shoes or something like that. You know, that's a little bit more lower priority. And so we may not get there as quickly. Because at the end of the day, during the height of the hurricane, we also have to stay safe as well, because if we're trying to come and rescue you, and then we become the person that needs rescue, and then we're not, ultimately, we're not doing what we need to do.
0: So definitely high priority calls, and you know, as conditions improve, I'm sure, you know, the response times gets better.
4: Yeah, and even so, even though with us at the police department, just to improve our response time, you know, during these events, we have actual chainsaw teams.
0: Okay.
4: So if someone's, you know, in the area that we may can't get to, then we can deploy the chainsaw team to go out and, you know, and maybe remove some tree limbs. And again, we're also working with utilities. We have a lot of communication with them, so we'll let them know as well, like, hey, there's an area that where a tree may have fallen. So they have their people that they can send out as well. So again, we're all working together, trying to make sure we get to you and provide the very best service possible. But again, we all have to do our part. So it's not just us, but, you know, as the residents, you have to do your part as well.
0: So speaking of doing your part, what are some, you know, public safety reminders you can give?
4: The biggest thing is, you know, if you don't have to be on the road, if you don't have to go somewhere, stay at home.
0: Okay.
4: Stay at home. That's the biggest thing, because that's when a lot of issues happen, when people decide, you know what, I'm going to go out here, get on this road, see if I can make it out here, make it to point A to point B, and then you get stuck. I'll say that. Next thing I would say is, if you see barricades up on the road, don't go around them. You just don't know.
0: They're there for a reason.
4: Yeah, they're there for a reason. So it could be a tree that fell down, or it could be standing water. You may can't see it, but once you get up on it, it may be too late. So, again, don't go around those around those barricades. But the biggest thing, we understand that hurricanes can be stressful and it can be a scary event, but I encourage you, if you plan now, that can help reduce a lot of that stress that's associated with, you know, just during those times.
0: Be prepared.
4: That's the biggest thing. Plan.
0: There it is, man. Okay, well, coming up after the break, we're going to talk about some red lights. People been running red lights around here?
4: Yeah, man, they've been running them.
0: Okay. All right, keep it locked right here. It's Hallelujah Morning Show with your good friend Mike Corp.

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2: 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Wake
3: up. Hallelujah 95.3. Hallelujah morning show on a good Wealth and Worship Wednesday. And y'all know what that means. That means it's the Chief's Corner. Sitting in for the police chief today, we got Detective Michael Carter. He is in the building. Before the break, Detective Carter, we talked about a few things. Talked about cones for cops.
4: Right.
3: We talked about hurricane preparation.
4: Right, correct, yeah.
3: But I'm looking at the notes. People still running red lights, I guess, huh?
4: Yeah, they still running red lights. We're definitely getting, you know, some complaints about them, and we just need people to not run the red lights.
3: Okay.
4: I understand, you know, you run the red light may save you a few seconds, but at the end of the day, those few seconds could one day lead to a serious and life-changing consequence. Because all it takes is you run that red light and you hitting somebody, T-boning somebody, and then that's going to be life-changing, especially if you know, if you cause an injury to that person that they can't recover from or if they die. So, yeah.
3: So, you know, when you think about it, you know, intersections have become like one of the most dangerous places.
4: Right. They sure have. And a lot of times people see that yellow light and they speed up. But the yellow light is not a time to speed up. It's a time to slow down because it's letting you know, like, hey, the light's about to turn red. So start slowing down. No, don't speed up.
3: It don't mean speed up.
4: It means slow down. Caution. Okay. Slow down.
3: Okay. I changed my mind on that then. Okay.
4: Yeah. So we're definitely going to be continuing conducting traffic enforcement throughout the city, you know, especially in areas where we are seeing repeated violations.
3: So when you say, you know, you're gonna amp up awareness and all this, does this mean there's gonna be a lot more tickets written?
4: I'm not gonna say that, but we're definitely, you know, gonna be out there doing enforcement, and we've actually ran a couple ads on our Facebook page, you know, highlighting this, letting people know, like, hey, you know, you need to slow down, don't run these red lights. So we're going to continue doing enforcement. This is more so letting the public know to be aware, stop running red lights, pay attention to what you're doing, and if us being on this radio can maybe encourage one person not to do that, then, you know, we're doing what we're supposed to do.
3: Okay, all right, everybody, y'all heard, we giving you warnings now. We've been, not you know, it's best to listen to this show because we give a lot of warnings.
4: You know,
3: when the school lights cameras came out, we gave people warnings, so we warning you now. Slow down. Don't run those red lights. And these warnings are just to keep you safe. Y'all.
4: Right, exactly. Just keep you safe. It's not about trying to write more citations or anything like that. We just have one goal in mind. That's for everyone to get home safely.
3: Wow, okay. All right, so speaking of warnings and speaking of this show, you know, we get questions.
4: Yeah.
3: And so let's get into some questions. Here's someone wrote. They said, last week you talked about the pop-up parties, and we did talk about those, the danger and vulnerabilities those parties cause. It says, what should a resident do if they hear about an unsanctioned pop-up party being planned, especially if there are concerns about safety, alcohol, drugs, and firearms?
4: Well, yeah, the biggest thing, like we said last week, you know, these unsanctioned pop-up parties, you know, they happen quickly, and they can become unsafe very quickly. You know, often there's no security plan in place, there's no crowd control, no medical plan, you know, and there's no person in charge, you know. So with that in mind, you know, if something pops off, it creates a danger for everyone. So my advice to a resident or anyone, you know, that sees a pop-up party or sees something that's about to happen as far as a pop-up party, you know, call law enforcement. Let us know. We can a lot of times intervene and stop it before it ever happens.
3: Right.
4: But, you know, you have to remember, though, these things can become chaotic, you know, very quickly, even for business owners. If you, you know, you own a parking lot and you see a lot of people gathering, you know, in your parking lot, you know, you need to call us so we can shut it down, because I'm pretty sure there can be some liabilities, you know, for a business owner if something happens in your parking lot and you didn't take action to, you know, to try and stop it from happening.
3: Yes, so

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1: Not too many years ago, probably in 2020. So, wow. I mean, I'm pretty sure there may be some states out there where they haven't adopted it yet, but it is definitely illegal in Florida, and it's something that you can get a citation for. If you're holding your device and you're sending messages, you're texting, anything like that, that is something you get a citation for. So the first offense is there are no points against your license. Okay. The second offense, there actually are points against your license. And in both cases, there's going to be a fine.
2: Okay.
1: But the second time you get caught doing it, it's like 3 points against your driver license. And another thing to remember, too, if you're driving in a school zone, you're not even allowed to hold your device. You can't have your device in your hand.
2: Oh, wow. So, like, even if you're talking on
1: it. Yeah, you can't do that in a school zone.
2: Okay.
1: So the biggest thing is if you need to use your device, pull over to the side of the road, you know, make sure your car is stopped, you know, and then handle your business. But you don't need to be driving and texting. I mean, I get it. Sometimes you get that message you just really want to read. Uh-huh. But you got to think, is it really worth somebody else's life? Or is it really worth your freedom, you being in prison or, you know, because you didn't, because you signed the text? You know? Yeah. You know, and on that note, too, Mike, we're talking about texting. A lot of times it kind of takes me back to the whole hit and run situation. Mm-hmm. Somebody, you know, may be texting and then they hit somebody and they get scared and then they decide to run. You know, my advice, if you ever, you know, get in a hit and run situation, if you hit somebody, stop. Cause it could be a situation where, you know what, the person may have been at fault. They may have walked out in front of you or something along those nature and you wouldn't get in trouble. But the moment you decide to leave a scene, It just pretty much changes the ball game, and then you could potentially be looking at going to prison and other things because you didn't stay on scene.
2: Wow. Okay. So definitely texting and driving is illegal in the state of Florida for sure.
1: Right. Right.
2: So don't do it. Don't do it. And it's just dangerous. It's just too dangerous.
1: And I know it's tempting because you hear your phone chirp, or you may think, I want to get this message sent off while I'm still thinking about it, but it's just not worth it.
2: You know, they have settings in the phone that will, you know, keep the phone from actually alerting you when it connects to your Bluetooth.
1: Yeah, it sure will. And I think they even got settings where it prevents you from even being able to send a message while you're in driving mode or something to that effect.
2: You have to turn that on.
1: And don't get me wrong, listen, I'm not perfect. We've all been guilty of, you know, texting and driving, but again, it's not worth it because you're taking a chance. Each time you look down that phone, you know, I think they've done studies before, like where it shows a person looking down their phone and then looking back up, you know, the amount of distance they travel like a football field or something. A whole lot of traveling, you know. Yeah, so I would definitely encourage you not to text and drive.
2: Okay. Well, we come to the end again, man.
1: Yeah, we here. It seems like this time just flies by.
2: I'm trying to tell you, man. Tell people how they can contact you guys.
1: You can always reach us by phone at 850-891-4200. You can also reach us on social media. Facebook is Tallahassee Police Department. And on Instagram, it's Tally PD. I definitely would encourage you to go to our Instagram, go to our Facebook, because we're always posting good material on there. And I think, like I said last week, we always post a Did You Know weekly. So it's always some interesting fact about TPD, whether it's highlighting somebody, you know, from the past or something significant that they may have done or something that TPD may have done. But it's always great, great, great content that's put on there, and we put a lot of work and effort into it. And we also got a lot of great pictures and videos. So we definitely encourage you to go on there. It's definitely entertaining, and it's not only entertaining, but it's also information. It's informal. It's like it has a lot of positive information on there. So,
2: all right, y'all, make sure y'all reach out. Make sure you keep the questions coming, because we definitely want to make sure you are informed and get all the information you need. Keep it locked right here. It's Hallelujah 95.3.

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0: Chicago Mass Choir, He's a Mighty Good God, 16 minutes after the hour, right here on the Hallelujah Morning Show on a Wealth and Worship Wednesday. Coming up in our news segment, the latest with Lenitra, an event partially based on serial killer Ted Bundy has caused some backlash just in Tallahassee, I can imagine. Plus, a look at human trafficking enforcement in the state of Florida. Lenitra Bennett's going to have details on those stories and more coming up 30 minutes into the hour right here on the Hallelujah Morning Show. Keep it locked. It's news like you never heard it before. It's Hallelujah 95.3.
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4: Hallelujah. Come on, lift your hands and worship our God all over this place. Hallelujah. We are in awe of your ways. You're so holy. You're so mighty. You're so great. You're so awesome. Hallelujah.

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3: 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And we're gonna win with Michael and Friends. Wake up.
4: Hallelujah 95.3. 30 minutes after the hour. It's time for our girl, Miss Lenitra. Time for the latest with Lenitra. Hey, Lenitra.
5: Hey, Mike.
4: I said your name a bunch of times right there. How you doing this morning?
5: I'm good. How are you?
4: I'm doing well. What is the latest?
5: Well, the Florida Attorney General, James Uthmeyer, praised record-breaking human trafficking enforcement efforts across Florida. And he kind of broke down the numbers since he took office in 2025. Now, you know, he's praising the numbers. So it's good that they are making arrests and cracking down on this. But of course, it's sad that we even have to do this in the first place, right? The fact that this issue even exists.
4: Right.
5: Because these are high numbers. Mm. You know, any just one human trafficking case is too many. But they are working on cracking down on it. So during a press conference yesterday, he highlighted some increases in investigations, arrests, prosecutions, and prison sentences.
4: Okay.
5: So more than 1,600 child predators and traffickers have been arrested. This has resulted in sharp jumps in cases, charges, and prison time. Statewide, active human trafficking cases are up 28%. Convicted defendants are up 32%. And total charges filed are up 54%. And this is compared to 2024.
4: Mm-hmm.
5: So, you know, it's sad.
4: Like
5: but,
4: you said, it's... You know, the numbers say that they're catching them, but it's just too many happening. It's way too many. And most and when they say human trafficking, we're basically talking about minors, right? I mean, I know they're not necessarily saying that, but
5: it's not just minors.
4: Wow. Yeah. Oh man, boy, this world, boy, it's gracious, some evil things going on out here.
5: There's also been $53 million in financial penalties. Offenders have received a combined 3,275 years in prison. So, yep.
4: So some sick people, man.
5: Sick people. Well, also... This one is interesting. This probably would have been a good Friday conversation for our segment, but since you won't be here Friday, I figured I'd bring it up today. Because this has kind of caused some controversy in the area, right? So, you know, most people are familiar with Ted Bundy. Of course, he's a serial killer, and was a serial killer, rather. Of course, he's dead now, but he had cases all across the country, but also here in Tallahassee and, you know, back at FSU. Well, there is this company that's, they have a event planned where, you know, you get to come and it's like a mystery theater type thing and, you know, have some drinks. They're calling a pop-up speakeasy. And so the pop-up speakeasy is all about serial killers. Mm. And that includes Ted Bundy. And so there's this lady who, she knew some of the victims. She, you know, she was a sorority sister and a FSU student, you know, with the students that, that were victims at FSU back right. in the days. And so she was like, no, this isn't cool. Mm. So there have been a lot of people speaking out on social media about it. And so the company that's holding the event is supposed to be held in July at the Tallahassee Garden Club. Now, the Garden Club said they didn't know what the event was when they rented this place out to the company. But yeah, it's just interesting to hear the conversation on both sides because, of course, people have a fascination with that type of stuff. You know, there are all types of podcasts and all
4: right,
5: stuff.
4: Right.
5: You know, but some people are saying having an event like this is kind of glorifying it, though.
4: And it's, yeah, yeah, it's making too light of the situation, you know. And,
5: right.
4: And the thing about it is, you know, when you get people to say they're offended, you know, what, you know, does that change behavior a little bit? You know, like even if you didn't think about it when you was planning it, once you hear somebody say, hey, you know, we find this to be offensive,
5: mm-hmm.
4: pull up, pull back a little bit.
5: Exactly. And that's kind of what happened. They decided to at least take the Ted Bundy part out. Okay. You know, I guess, but there are three other serial killers that's supposed to be a part of this event. But I guess they're like, okay,
4: since it happened here,
5: trip, and we'll at least take y'all killer out then.
4: Right,
5: you know,
4: right.
5: It's like you're still doing it, but, you know. So it's very interesting, you know, especially seeing the different comments
4: yeah.
5: on it.
4: Yeah, I mean, it's I can imagine that being polarizing, you know. Yeah, I mean, you know, I'm just the type, you know, if you having something that I don't agree with, I just don't go. But, you know, some
5: right.
4: people, you know, so it's not a big thing. But I mean, you know, I don't know any family members. You know, that could be very touchy when you start
5: right.
4: talking about those type of things, you know, depending upon how you've been affected by it. But
5: mm-hmm.
4: and what kind of mind you got that you fascinated by that type of stuff?
5: Well, and that's the concern for some of the people, you know. That's a whole different conversation, right? That's
4: right.
5: why I find it interesting, because you do have people, you know, who say, oh, you know, just because I like learning about serial killers, mm-hmm. that don't mean I am one.
4: Right,
5: but then
4: right.
5: there are people who say, like, no, you got to be sick to get into that kind of stuff.
4: Yeah.
5: So,
4: but...
5: very, very, very interesting.
4: Very interesting.
5: And, you know, and this same company has had, and I even know someone who went to an event here before, one of the speakeasies, but it was about Edgar Allan Poe. Mm. And so the argument there is that, okay, but that's at least fake, you know, that's fiction. You know, fiction is one thing and reality is another. So kind of acting out fake book
4: mm-hmm.
5: characters,
4: right,
5: you know,
4: right.
5: different from, you know, talking about and glorifying and highlighting real people, and especially real people that has an impact in our area personally, you know.
4: Mm-hmm.
5: So,
4: and especially on the side of seemingly glorifying that person.
5: Mm-hmm.
4: You know, that, you know, yeah. I mean, I don't know what the agenda is, but it, you know, it seemed like they might be, it's, you know, there's some weird people out here, man. Yeah. I mean, even them people be sharing fights on social media, people getting the head bashed in, all that type of stuff, man. There's something mm-hmm. wrong with you.
5: You're right.
4: Yeah.
5: Yeah.
4: There's yeah. no regard to humanity anymore.
5: Mm-hmm. That is true.
4: Mm. Okay.
5: Well, I do have some positive
4: news. Yeah, we need it. That was about to make me mad. Now think about it. I started thinking how that correlates with a lot of things. So. What you got? Got me fired up.
5: Yes, the feel-good story for today. So over the weekend, there was a special 90th birthday celebration for a local historian, okay. Mr. Jack Hadley.
4: All right.
5: Now, Jack. He's up in Thomasville, you know, right up the street.
4: Mm-hmm.
5: He has spent a lifetime helping and educating people and pouring into others. But Mr. Hadley founded the Jack Hadley Black History Museum in 1995 to educate the community. And so, so the community wanted to give back.
4: Yeah.
5: The Black History Museum is very popular. And, you know, for anyone out there, if you've never gone, you know, maybe take a little trip up there to Thomasville and check it out.
4: Mm-hmm.
5: But, he's poured his heart into this. And so just that alone, to have this Black History to found such an establishment. And it was also his birthday. So
4: there it is.
5: Shout out to Mr. Jack Hadley.
4: Shout out to him for sure, man. Good, good. That's a good feel-good story, without a doubt.
5: Mm-hmm.
4: And you know, you correlated history, you know, because don't say Ted Bundy, that's part of history. You know, you brought a positive. I see what you're doing. I like that. All right, tell people how they can find you.
5: You can watch me on WCTV every weekday morning for the Good Morning Show, as well as Eyewitness News at Noon. But follow me on social media, Lenitra Bennett, WCTV, on Facebook and X, formerly known as Twitter. But on Instagram, it's just Lenitra B. And that's LanetraBe.
4: All right, there it is. Y'all make sure y'all check her out. All right, we'll catch you tomorrow, all right?
5: All right, bye-bye.
4: All right, keep it locked right here. It's Hallelujah 95.3.

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It's the sounds of Mr. Ernest Pugh, Rain on Us. That is definitely a classic. Once again, we come to the end of another great show. Want to thank you all for joining. We will definitely do it again tomorrow. 7 o'clock a.m. taking you all the way to 10 o'clock a.m. right here on the Hallelujah Morning Show with Mike Cork and friends. And as always, every time I say friend, I definitely mean you. You have been that to me. I hope and pray I am that to you. Keep it locked right here and connect with me. I'm on Instagram at McCork, M-A-C-O-R-K. Follow the Hallelujah Morning Show with Mike Cork and Friends Facebook page. And I need to check me out on the web, www.michaelacork.com. All right. Keep it locked right here. Doc D Show coming up at 3 o'clock. You definitely don't want to miss it. It is a good place to be right here on Hallelujah 95.3. I love you. There's nothing you can do about it. Keep it locked.

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3: Hallelujah, hallelujah. While you're standing, would you grab your kingdom constitutions, your Bibles? Hallelujah. I want to get right into the word tonight. I'm excited about the nugget of truth that I have to deliver into your hearts tonight. We're going to be reading from 2 Timothy. Actually, before you do that, why don't you just grab your kingdom constitution, hold it up just for a moment. Please say, I hear the word.
4: I hear the word.
3: I believe the word.
4: I believe the word.
3: I receive the word. I will never be the same again. I am forever changed by the word. Please, somebody say the word of God. Hallelujah. Now join me. Excuse me. Join me, if you will, in the New Testament, 2 Timothy. Hallelujah. Praise God. The third chapter, verses 1 and 2. And while you're finding it, I want to just encourage you to remember that the Bible says the grass withers and the flowers fade, but the word of our God shall stand how long? You know, church, we are a word-based, kingdom-focused, word-based, vision-driven, kingdom-focused ministry. And so we like to start with the word, and we also like to point you to the word so that even as I minister or whomever is ministering ministers to you, it actually, you see it and get a chance to read it into your own spirit. Amen. Our vision here at Passage is an ever-expanding global community of Christ disciples living the victorious life. And with that in mind, let's read 2 Timothy chapter 3, verse 1 and 2. This is Paul speaking to his young minister, Timothy. He says, now know or understand also that in the last days, by the way, we are in the last days, all right? The Bible tells us that, that in the last days, perilous or difficult and troublesome times shall come, right? Yeah. For men or people shall be lovers of themselves, utterly self-centered. You know, I can stop there because we may have one or two lessons on this, but I want to focus on this tonight. For men or people shall be lovers of their own selves, that's self-centered, covetous and greedy, boasters, proud, blasphemers, disobedient to parents, unlawful, and it closes out by saying unholy, unholy, unlike God, no space in their heart, no heartfelt conviction to love on and to reverence God. My topic tonight is give me what I want now. Give me what I want. You hear me? Give me what I want now. Give me what I want now. You see, I'm pointing at myself. Hallelujah. Give me what I want now. And I'm going to be emphasizing the part about where it says lovers of them own selves. People, please bow your heads. Gracious Father, we bless you tonight. We honor you, for you are a great God and you're an awesome God. And without you, we are indeed helpless. But with you, all things are possible. So we invite you into this place tonight and into our hearts. Speak to us. Minister through the messenger, Lord, that he might speak with clarity and rightly dividing the word of truth, that we might all be encouraged, that we might be enlightened, empowered, and enriched in the matchless name of Jesus, we ask. And everybody said, amen.
4: Amen.
3: You may be seated. Give me what I want. Give it to me right now. Give me what I want and give it to me right now. Hallelujah. That's my topic. Today is day 11 of our 21-day Daniel's fast. We're over the hump, y'all. We're over the hump. Hallelujah. Day 11. And I feel good, actually. I feel good in my spirit because, you know, it's something about consciously making a determined effort corporately with others to give God more of yourself and to be more sensitive to his voice and to have a more intimate relationship with him. So I feel good in my spirit. I like where I'm going. How many of y'all like where you're going? Amen. Hallelujah. When you're in God's care and in his hand, when you're in the envelope of his love, you're in a good place. You're heading in the right direction. Tonight is really about continuing to learn how to crucify the flesh, learning how to be ready when the Lord comes, learning how to recognize that we must learn to apply the word of God to our lives. Now, let me just say that again. We must learn how to apply the word of God to our lives. It is not a lesson simply to be taught for us to share it with somebody else, but it needs to, we need to see that word ministering to us. Amen? So today is day 11 of our 21-day Daniel's fast, and yes, we're over the hill, and over the hump regarding that, but now your physical body and your flesh are likely to be rebelling, maybe even retaliating. Your body may be feeling a little different. In your spirit, man, you may be feeling good. You may be feeling encouraged. You may feel closer to the Lord, but your body may be rebelling, and maybe you are having coffee and sweets. Withdrawal symptoms. You know, I know some, you know, I'm not a heavy coffee drinker. I may drink a coffee, a cup here and there, but some people right now are kind of going through. Some have told me, you know, those withdrawal symptoms, but I want to encourage you to hang in there. Amen. Or maybe you're feeling a little fatigued and low energy in your body. Yes, this is day 11, and we're eating fruits and vegetables and drinking juices and plenty of water and staying away from the sweets and the meats and the dairy products, and so we don't get a whole lot of protein for some of that stuff that we normally would otherwise eat. So the body may not be feeling 100%, but that's okay because we really want to stay focused on our spirit person. Amen. We are a spirit. We have a soul, and we live in a body. And so we want to be focused on that because a lot of times we focus perhaps too much on our physical selves without enough consciousness, if you will, of our spirit man. So your mind may be producing even thoughts of surrender. I don't know where you are in it. Well, can I just ask? Well, let me just do it this way. I'm praying for you. I'm praying for you that you stay on the wagon. Amen. Amen. That you stay on the wagon. And as I like to say during all throughout our Daniel's fast, if you fall off the wagon, just get back on. Now, no, do not use that as an excuse to eat one day and do what you want the next. No, but I just want to encourage you to stay on the wagon, no matter what your body might be telling you. And so I want to encourage you. Your mind might be telling you to stop, but I want to instead, though, I want to let me give you some encouraging or some useful encouragement tonight. But before I do that, before I do that, church, have you ever heard or witnessed someone suggesting in so many words, if it's the last thing that I do, I'm going to get what I want, even if I have to run over you to get it. Have you ever heard people kind of talk that way? May not have said exactly the same words, and sometimes they don't even open their mouths, but you can see it all over their face that they got it in for you, or they, you know, kind of that crabby crab mentality or doggy dog mentality. I want what I want, and I don't care what anybody else wants, and accommodating my interests is all that I'm concerned about. And sometimes it's not just that they'll run over a person to do it. Sometimes they may tell you, or you may hear somebody say, well, I run over you. They may not express their evil, wicked intentions so blatantly, but I think all of us have heard things like that said. They get their point across one way or the other, suggesting that they're concerned about themselves. King David did that. Even at the expense of having one of his own soldiers, one of those his own servants killed because he wanted what he wanted. And now I really want to draw this home because this year I'm really striving with the help of the Holy Spirit, by the grace of God, to awake us out of our sleep about some of the things, maybe even some of the lifestyle habits and the ways that we have. Because what I have learned, church, about people is everybody got their issues. Everybody has their issues. Everybody. There's not a one of us, including the man standing before you in this moment, that is perfect. But we just need to learn to be honest with ourselves and call ourselves out. Because Pastor's going to call you out. Amen. The Holy Spirit, I pray, is going to call you out. I'm going to call myself out. But King David did that, and he had an ungodly mindset, even toward, again, the man who faithfully served him and placed his life on the line for him. The Merriam-Webster Dictionary defines selfishness as a concern for one's own welfare and advantage at the expense of or in disregard of others. In other words, I want what I want, and you can give me what I want, and I want it right now. I believe, church, that it would not be an unfair characterization to say that most people would deny or at least in some way perhaps not acknowledge that they are selfish. That's just not a word you want to tag to yourself. Most of us would definitely deny that we're selfish, maybe, I mean, I guess, and if not that, that we are not, or at least that we wouldn't acknowledge that we're selfish. But I would invite you to come down off of your sanctimonious horse just for tonight, if you will, off of that mountain just for a moment, because I'm here to tell you that if you are a human being, And I trust we have nothing but human beings in here tonight, okay? There is more than a streak of selfishness in each of us. You may deny that you're selfish. You may not acknowledge the fact that you're selfish. But I just want to put it out on the table so we can have an equal starting point, that every last one of us has even more than just a streak of selfishness. I know that don't feel too good, because you're saying, Pastor, but wait a minute now. You may be thinking, generally speaking, you may be kind and you're compassionate and you're thoughtful and even humble and giving, but you would not characterize yourself as selfish. But since, church, the fall of Adam and Eve, Adam and Eve, people have lived with a self-will geared toward themselves, geared toward fulfilling their own interest above others. That's just a fact. We can read throughout the Word and see many examples of it. But particularly in the epistles and to some extent even in the gospels, we see examples of selfishness just raising its ugly head. It is because it's a part of our nature. When you get saved, your spirit man is quickened or made alive. But your flesh needs to be worked on. Your flesh needs to be renewed, okay? Granted, some people suffer from selfishness to a greater degree than others, but please just stay with me on this, that there's something in you that looks a lot like selfishness, smells a lot like selfishness, acts a lot like selfishness, that we want to get rid of at the top of the year, amen, as much as we can. I'm going to give you some tools tonight to deal with it. And if you don't think you're selfish, let me just give you a test. If I were to take out my cell phone and take a picture, just say a 10-second video across the church, the first face you're going to be looking for is who? You're going to be, if I were to show it to you, you're going to be looking for yourself, okay, to see whether or not you're looking right? Now here's another nugget of truth that I need to share with you, church, and I really want you to take this to heart. Before I end with my final words, I want to share this additional nugget of truth with you and some encouragement. Please recognize that your flesh is making every effort to do precisely what your flesh does best. I don't want you to be surprised. I want you to be knowledgeable and aware of that part of you that is driven by a propensity to do anything but what God wants you to do. But your flesh is doing exactly what it is best at doing, which is to draw you away from God. To draw you away from God and his order for your life and to distract you from his purposes. Yes, that's the truth. Your flesh is that unrenewed, ungenerated part of you. Unrenewed means you get saved, but the process of sanctification is indeed just that, a process. Salvation happens instantly. It's called justification, it's a legal term where you are declared righteous in the sight of God the moment that you accept Jesus Christ as your Lord and Savior. 2 Corinthians chapter 5, verse 21 tells us that, for he that he hath made him sin for us who knew no sin, that we might be made the righteousness of God. It was the great exchange. We took on the righteousness of Jesus Christ, and he took our sins to the cross, and we gained righteousness. Now, our righteousness is as filthy rags. According to Isaiah chapter 64, verse 6, or 6, verse 66, verse 4, one or the other is right there. It talks about our righteousness is as filthy rags. But once we take on the righteousness of God, of Christ, we are just as righteous as Jesus is. Or we have the righteousness of God within us, as it talks about. So your flesh is that unrenewed part of you, and you have to hear the word and apply the word to your life in order for your fleshly man to be renewed and to come in alignment with the will of God, because your flesh is always operating against you. Most specifically, operating against God. Your flesh is that unregenerated part of you, that sinful human nature. Your flesh is that part of you that has a natural urge to sin. Always. You get up in the morning and your flesh wants to do sin. From the time you're up until the time you go to bed. Your flesh is that unsanctified part of you. Mm-hmm. Yes, it is. Now some of us got more unsanctified part than the others, okay? Because we haven't been receiving the word, we haven't been allowing the word to work on us. But your flesh is that unsanctified part of you that seeks to override the voice of God. That unsanctified part of you that seeks to override the Holy Spirit, the promptings of the Holy Spirit, because it wants to control and rule your life. Yes, it does. Your flesh loves and craves ungodliness. We need to understand this because we got to wake out of the deep sleep in some areas of our life, selfishness being one of them. And so I just want to encourage you to recognize that your flesh lusts after, craves after, and rebels against God, and it is prone. It is just prone to sin. Your flesh has an insatiable desire to sin, an insatiable desire for personal pleasure, an insatiable desire for instant gratification or self-gratification. Give me what I want and give it to me now. That is how our flesh operates. The flesh likes to be fed and entertained, and it feeds on a diet of continuous illicit pleasure. You've heard me say many a times, and I hope that you've taken a note or that you remember it, the motto of every man's flesh, whether he's saved or unsaved, the motto of every individual's flesh, saved or unsaved, is make me happy what? Now. Make at all costs, no matter what you got going on. You can be preaching a sermon in the pulpit, teaching Sunday school online. You can be singing in the choir. You could be trying to witness or disciple somebody. But your flesh in the background and in the foreground, if you let it, is saying, make me happy. Now, stop what you're doing. Make me happy. That's what the flesh says. Indulge me. Satisfy me. Church, we need to understand that that is a reality. And that we need to be conscious of it so we can also consciously work on it. Give me what I want now. The Apostle Paul described it this way in Romans chapter 7, verse 18 and 19. He said, for I know, in other words, he said, I understand that within me, that is within my flesh, dwelleth no good thing. For to will is present with me, but how to perform that which is good, I find not. For the good that I would, I do not, but the evil which I would not, that I do. There is a battle going on in the inside. If you are saved, your spirit man, if you are feeding it, like we're doing now in our Daniel's fast, eating the word, praying and meditating the word. If you're feeding your spirit man is trying to convince you, do not listen to what your flesh is attempting to get you to do, because your flesh is only prone to have you sin. Yep. But Paul said again, he said, for I know that within me, that is within my flesh, dwells no good thing. For to will is present with me, but how to perform that which is good, I find not. For the good that I would, I do not, and the evil that I would not, that I do. In other words, I want to do right. But my flesh is there saying, no, you don't have to do that. Why are you going to church this morning? It's cold this morning. Stay under these sheets just a little bit longer. You know you saw that dress in the mall last week. Take some of that tithe money. Oh, I better leave it alone. Hallelujah. Glory to God. But in our anchor passage, in 2 Timothy chapter 3, Paul says, understand this. That in the last days, and we're living, as I said earlier, in the last days, he said, perilous times, difficult times, troublesome times, church, shall come. And they are here. They are here. For people shall be lovers of their own selves. Where we're trying to go this year will require us to wake up and recognize that we've got to make a conscious effort to take the word and apply it to our lives every day. And we've got to take steps every day. You can't just assume that you're getting stronger spiritually. You got to take action. It's one thing to believe the word of God. It's another thing to have faith in the word of God. You cannot separate faith and action. Faith always has an accompanying action. You got to do something. You got to act on what you believe. Years ago, I asked the question, do you know what you believe and do you believe what you know? Do you know what you believe and do you believe what you know? So Paul said, people are going to be lovers of themselves. And church, the Amplified Version says it this way. Men are going to be utterly self-centered. Utterly self-centered. And I want to focus on that a little bit. And in Titus chapter 2, verse 11, Paul speaking to Titus, he said, for the grace of God that bringeth salvation hath appeared to all men, teaching us that denying ungodliness and worldly lust, we should live soberly, righteously, and godly in this present world. That really is the definition of holiness. Living godly, living soberly, righteously, and godly in this present world. Church, we have to deny the temptations of the flesh, but you can't just do it of your own power. I like to remind you that the devil is quite conscious of the things that tend to irritate you, and he knows how to get in that little crack of the door that you left open. May I remind you, the devil doesn't need you to leave a gaping hole open for him to walk through, or the door completely ajar and wide open. Now, all he wants is a little crack, and sometimes it's letting an irritation or, say, an unforgiveness just to ride on your back for from month after month, year after year? Are you annoyed by somebody and that stuff is just bothering you? And Satan does everything, and he will come through the crack of the door that you open. And let me tell you something. Once you let him in, you have no control over what he brings with him. You better keep the door closed and stay conscious of what he's up to. So we must deny ungodliness and worldly lust. So holiness, church, is a lifestyle of faithful obedience to God. In simple terms, that's what holiness is: a lifestyle of faithful obedience toward God. It's making the right choices that are in alignment with the Word of God and using the Word of God and living by the Word of God so that we don't get caught up with ourselves. Holiness requires that our focus is on God and not on ourselves and what I want. Give me what I want now. And may I tell you that sometimes, and I want to reiterate this, sometimes it's not what a person articulates through speech or what they say with their mouth. It's how they act. It's their mannerisms. It's their disposition. It's the way they treat you that they're saying, I don't care nothing about what you're saying. I don't care nothing about what your needs are. I don't care about anything else. What I want is what I want. Church, let us not allow that to be our attitude, our mentality as we go forth in this year. I'm looking for God to do extraordinary things, but sometimes self is the biggest obstacle. How many of us think we all that in a bag of chips? Raise your hand. Amen. How about online? Amen. Did somebody have raised their hand? I hope you weren't serious. Amen. Because, well, let me leave that alone. So holiness is a lifestyle of faithful obedience toward God. It is the habit of marching to the heartbeat of God. What is the heartbeat of God? It's right here. Boom, boom. Whatever God says, when God says, put the left foot down, boom, you put it down. When you put the right one, boom, holiness is marching to the heartbeat of God. Yes, it is. It is the drumbeat of heaven. The drumbeat of heaven must become the rhythm of our life, the cadence of our life. We have to be to a point where when God says something, it so affects us. I mean positively, where when you hear the truth, it does something to you and it shows you yourself, because the word is a mirror unto us. And I'm encouraging you, even though we recognize that we have weak spots and there's some of our weak spots perhaps is a wide thread of selfishness, deal with it. Don't just live with it. Deal with it. Ooh, I like that. Don't just live with it. Deal with it. Because as the months and the days go forth, we need to see ourselves growing.
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2: Thank you, Jesus. Luke, the 17th chapter, verses 11 through 19. And it came to pass, as he went to Jerusalem, that he passed through the midst of Samaria and Galilee. And as he entered into a certain village, there met him 10 men that were lepers, which stood afar off. And they lifted up their voices and said, "Jesus, Master, have mercy on us." And when he saw them, he said unto them, "Go show yourselves unto the priests." And it came to pass that as they went, they were cleansed. And one of them, when he saw that he was healed, turned back and with a loud voice glorified God and fell down on his face at his feet, giving him thanks. And he was a Samaritan. And Jesus answering said, "Were there not 10 cleansed? But where are the 9? They are not found that return to give glory to God, save this stranger." And he said unto him, "Arise, go thy way. Thy faith have made thee whole." That 15th verse. And one of them, when he saw that he was healed, turned back and with a loud voice glorified God. I want to use for a thought as you take your seat in the presence of the Lord. Go thy way. Give God thanks. Go thy way. Give God thanks. The words that we have heard most of this year are social distancing, mass, and self-isolation, quarantine. Because of this coronavirus, this virus has spread across this nation like a race car. Over 7 million Americans have been infected. Even our president and first lady, our prayers are with them. More than 200,000 people have died. Our prayers and hearts go out to all of these families and families of this church and this community that this virus has impacted. With that said, God is still on the throne. God is still absolutely good and sovereign. And God is still a savior, a comforter, and a healer. Listen, brothers and sisters, in our text, we notice social distancing. We notice self-isolation, being quarantined. We notice even covering our mask. Listen to verse 12 again in St. Luke 17, 12. And he entered a certain village, and there met him 10 men that were lepers, which stood afar off, social distancing. They had leprosy. They had to wear a covering, a mask. Do you know that in biblical times, they dealt with the same thing we're dealing with in these times? Alfred Edersheim, in his book, The Life and Times of Jesus the Messiah, stated, no one was to salute a leper. No less than a distance of 6 feet must be kept from a leper, or if the wind came from that direction, 100 were scarcely sufficient. There are several points that I want to share with you from this very real and relevant story in this season in which we are living. Consider their condition. Consider their condition. Verse 11 and 12. I want you to observe, to analyze, to evaluate, to notice these 10 lepers, their condition. Verse 11 and 12. And it came to pass, as Jesus went to Jerusalem, that he passed by through the midst of Samaritan and Galilee. Verse 12, and as he entered into a certain isolated village, there met him 10 men that were lepers, which stood afar off. Jesus is passing by. He sees the condition of 10 men who had this dreaded and deadly disease of leprosy. They are isolated, quarantined in a certain village. Consider their condition. Dr. Wright, they were all lepers. This was the worst plague that one could have, leprosy. That rotten, flesh-eating, smelling, and exposing disease. Their condition. They had to stand back and stand by. Watch verse 12b, which stood afar off. The reason is that this virus was contagious. That if someone sneezes without a covering of the face, the virus could float in the air, continuing to spread. So what did they do to keep from spreading the germs more than standing 6 feet away? Let me read Leviticus, the 13th chapter, and the 45th verse. For those of you in America who refuse to wear a mask in the time of this virus. Let me read Leviticus, the 13th chapter, and the 45th verse. Some of you tough guys. Leviticus 13, 45. For those who refuse to wear a mask, and the leper in whom the plague is, his clothes shall be rent, and his head bare, he shall put on a covering upon his upper lip, and shall say, unclean, unclean. It is basically a mask to keep germs from spreading. They live in caves and on the outskirts of the city, never to give with them

0: peak was 14 feet. See, the CS did not just get this from a hoax. They got it from the Bible. This was a tested way to stop spreading a virus because there was no solution. I told y'all to come to Sunday school and read your Bible. You wouldn't be so confused today. If you've been hooked up with the Word of God, you wouldn't be so nervous, so anxious, so about to panic, about to have a mental breakdown. Where am I? Their condition? They were never to get within 6 feet of another healthy person. Total isolation and separation. Leprosy was lonely. It was a lonely disease. You were excommunicated from family, friends, sports, and movie theaters. You could not go to your favorite restaurants. Preach, Holmes, I'm trying to do it, Lord, for you. Leprosy was a lasting disease. In Bible times, there was no known cure. This disease started as a white spot on the skin, and the hair in that spot turned white. It went from there to disfigurement of the body. Ears and nose rotting off. Fingers and toes rotting off. Just an image of this. Leprosy was a progressive disease. Leprosy was a death sentence. It was a lonely disease. It was a lasting disease. It was a disease without limits. Oh boy. It was an equal opportunity destroyer. But Jesus is an equal opportunity restorer. What the devil meant for evil. Talk to me, somebody. God can turn around and make it good. It's leprosy. This disease was without limits. It did not care about your religion. Jew or Gentile or Samaritan or Catholic or Baptist or no faith. It was a disease without limits. It didn't matter if you are a common citizen or like Naaman, a captain of the army. Look at 2 Kings 5:1. I've been preaching about Elijah. Now let's shift to Elisha. In 2 Kings 5:1. Now Naaman, captain of the host of the king of Syria. This Syria where Elijah had to anoint Hazael to be the king of Syria. He was a great man with his master and honorable, because by him the Lord has given deliverance unto Syria. He was also a mighty man of valor, but he was a leper. It didn't matter whether you were a graduate or grave digger. This disease leveled the playing field. It doesn't matter if you were a coach or a cab driver, a physician or a plumber, a maid or a mayor, a janitor or a judge, a president or a pastor, black or white. Leprosy didn't care. Leprosy did not discriminate. Coronavirus does not discriminate. Doesn't care who you are, in the White House or the homeless shelter, in the pulpit or in the pool. A big Negro or a low Negro. Didn't matter if you were a member of the Proud Boys or the Proud Girls. Y'all with me this morning? Leprosy is similar to sin. That's our condition. All of us have sinned and come short of the glory of God. You have spots too. Care you black or white, you've sinned too. Democrat or Republican, you've sinned too. Old or young, you've sinned too. We're all spiritually sick. That's our condition. Sin, like leprosy, is contagious. One sin calls for another sin. One drink calls for another drink, and then a stronger drink. One look calls for another look. See, sin appears to be cute to begin with. But if you stay in sin territory, eventually it's going to lead to death. I know it's cute when you're drinking and sinning and gossiping. I know it's cute when you're slipping away. I know it's cute when you manipulated folk to make more money. I know it's cute. But keep on being cute. There's a reckoning day. Yeah, leprosy is like sin. It's contagious. It'll mess up your entire body. Like when you have leprosy, you can lose your feeling. You can touch a hot stove and can't feel it. You can touch boiling, you can put your hand in boiling water and can't feel it. You can sin so much where it doesn't bother your conscience. You ought to read the Sunday school lesson dealing with Saul and his mess. Who Saul lived by lies and became upset because David was God's chosen prophet. And he did all he could to destroy him. Don't allow this pandemic to give you a sin-infected spirit. Consider their cry. You consider their condition, but consider their cry. Verses 13 through 14a. When your condition is getting worse and worse, you need to find Jesus and cry out. When trouble is in your life and in your way, you have to cry out and find Jesus. When temptation is after you, you better find Jesus and cry out. When people have written you off, when the doctors say you won't live, when friends have walked away and you are standing all alone, people are running away from you as if you have leprosy or the virus, consider their cry. So Harris, listen to verse 13. And they lifted up their voices and said, Jesus, Master, have mercy on us. They lifted up their voices. There's going to come a time in your life where you're going to discover that you're going to need Jesus. You're going to need his grace. You're going to need his mercy. Because grace is getting what we don't deserve. Mercy is not getting what we deserve. Grace is getting what we don't deserve. Mercy is not getting what we deserve. Grace is getting what we don't deserve. We don't deserve to be here this morning, but because of God's grace. Mercy is not getting what we deserve. We should be gone, but God said, have mercy on them. They wanted mercy. They knew he was Jesus. And they knew they were lepers. See, some of our problem is we are trying to hide our sins, our depression, our lostness, our hopelessness, our failures, our pain, and our torments. But until you cry out to Jesus, you will never be saved, you will never be healed, and you will never be forgiven. They acknowledge that Jesus was in charge. So you think coronavirus is in charge. You think politicians are in charge. You live like they are in charge. You think doctors and lawyers and prophets are in charge. You think money is in charge. You're going to run into something in this life where you're going to find out you need to cry out for Jesus. Can I get an amen? Until we cry out to Jesus, this country would never be healed, would never be saved, and God would never turn and forgive us of our sins and heal the nation until we cry out. I hope these episodes nationally will say to evangelicals and liberals, that it's time to cry out to Jesus. No one is immune from sin, this virus, not death. Maybe Congress, yeah, let's pass the hope bill. But we need hope in God. We can pass hope, pass a care bill, but we don't care for each other. It's just a tickling cymbal. Maybe Christians in this moment where you thought you could be isolated by hiding under bed, hiding in your house, that the virus will pass you by. Only Jesus can keep you safe. Talk to me, sir. From danger, seen and unseen. Only Jesus can wake you up in the morning. Only Jesus can start you on your way. Only Jesus. Be wise. Be safe. Let me finish. They acknowledge that Jesus was in charge. Jesus, Master, have mercy on us. They had heard that Jesus was master of the winds and the waves. Only two times in the Bible, the New Testament, where somebody said, Master. When it got in a storm, the disciples said, Master, care not that we perish. And Jesus woke up and said, Peace, be still. And these boys, 10 boys, don't know the age, said, Jesus, Master, have mercy on us. Master, you master over storm, sicknesses, infirmities, and diseases. Matter of fact, he's master over this coronavirus. I know some of you think that the corona got more power than Jesus' blood. You respect the virus more than you respect your maker. You give more attention to the virus than you give attention to your maker. You fear the virus now more than you fear Jesus. I'm almost finished. Verse 14. And when he saw them, he said unto them, Go show yourselves unto the priests. In Leviticus chapters 13 and 14, God gave Moses extensive instructions of how to deal with leprosy, how to deal with racism. They were to go to the priests. Jesus knew that the families and the community would never accept them if they did not have a certifiable proof from the priest that they now were negative. Some of y'all won't let folk back in the church unless you got proof. You gossip about them. You put it all on Facebook. Who got this and who got that? You got something. You try to articulate what places you get the virus from. Where the hot spots are. This morning, the White House is a hot spot. Is that the church? No, it's at the White House. Your house. The courthouse. The jailhouse. See, we won't test folk in prison. We too mean spirit. They can't social distance in prison. We have no compassion for folk in prison. We have no compassion for folk in nursing home. But oh God, there's a God somewhere, I tell you. I told you there's a God somewhere. Well, consider their cure. Consider their cure. I got to run. Verse 14b. Consider their cure. Sin like leprosy has no human cure. Let me say here that some things that are bothering you, the root doctor cannot help you. I know I got a guest here, so you got to. Some things that are bothering you, money cannot help you. Some things that are perturbing you, food cannot help you. Something that got your mind messed up, the nightclub cannot help you. Drugs and alcohol cannot help you. Sin like leprosy levels us all. There's non-righteous, not even one. Sin places us on common ground. We are all calling like wretched lepers, unclean, unclean. Sin brings down the curtain. They said unclean and unclean. Watch verse 14b. They said no human cure for the virus at this point. No vaccine. No antibody cocktail. No bleach. Lord, help me preach your word. No voodoo. No rabbit foot. They're not a lottery ticket that can cure you of your sins and of your anger and jealousy and low self-esteem and your stinginess. Here, verse 14b. And it came to pass that as they went, as they obeyed the Lord, they were cleansed. See, you can obey CDC and still be messed up. Here it is. And it came to pass. Are y'all with me this morning? That as they went obeying Jesus, they were cleansed. Trust and obey is what the song says. For there is no other way to be happy but in Jesus. Sin like leprosy has no human cure. What can wash away my sins? What can make me whole again? Nothing but the blood of Jesus. No amount of good works, strong personality, good luck, or good looks will be enough to cure this grip of sin in your life. Don't let this virus keep you from confessing your sins. The Bible says in 1 John 1:9, if we confess our sins, he is faithful and just to forgive us of our sins and
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I call it yet love. 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
1: And welcome to, that's right, it is Wake Up Wednesday right here over Hallelujah 95.3 FM. And truly, this is the day that the Lord has made, and we are excited about it. So delighted to have in the studio the Conscious Chick. How are you today?
2: It's a lot.
1: It's a lot.
2: It's Wednesday.
1: Hey, listen, I think the last show we had was dealing with education, and we had to take a break.
2: Well, we took a break, but the community didn't take one.
1: But you know what?
2: It ain't stopped. It ain't quit.
1: But you know, one of the things that I'm so grateful of that we could come here on the air and talk to thousands upon thousands of listeners, and we can awaken their conscience, whether they agree with our view or whether they agree with the facts. But the fact of the matter is, it gives them an opportunity to take a look into discovering for themselves information that is vital to the sustainability of whatever the conversation may be. I think that's a plus.
2: Well, it's community radio, right? And what's the purpose? Like, we, you know, being mission focused and being, you know, on purpose in terms of what we want people to get from here, right? This ain't shock radio. We've said that before. This is community radio.
1: And what does community radio really means when you define
2: it? Well, I mean, it means that we come maybe with our biases and our perspectives, but it ain't really about that. It's about getting the information out there, being consistent, being able to be trusted with consistency in bringing the information that people wouldn't otherwise hear or hear broken down. So there's a stewardship, there's a trust there, and for people to listen and to take heed and to react, even if it's not favorably,
1: right? It's
2: a reaction. It's a reaction to the trust that people have and the influence that you have in the way that people are thinking about what's going on, because it's a lot going on, and it's hard to decipher it if you're just reading it on the surface, because bias is in the media, bias is in the news, bias is in the broadcasting, and you have to have someone say, you know, yeah, this is what this says, but this is what this really means. And there's a lot of issues coming up, whether you agree with it, whether you're campaigning for it. It is what it is. This is going to be the outcomes of it, and we need to be good stewards of that information to make sure people understand it.
1: And, you know, I just want to add to that. And, you know, when we talk about community conversations, when we talk about giving volume to your voice, I mean, here we are on a Black-owned radio station. Mm-hmm. I'm looking at in front of me, the Capital Outlook, Black-owned. Mm-hmm. It gives us an opportunity on this station to really speak freely and really give insight without us being, we may have our biases, but at the end of the day, we're able to speak freely enough to challenge those who may not agree or who are somewhat leery of their thought to go research and talk to people to get more information. Mm-hmm. And we don't have to walk in this studio feeling like, oh, can I say this or can I say that? We can say it.
2: So
1: today, today's we got enough conversation going on, enough talk going on, enough ideas, enough insight going on around Tallahassee, that as we look at the transitioning Tallahassee, as a matter of fact, what does that really mean, the transitioning Tallahassee?
2: So I think that what we have to understand is who are the movers, shakers, who are the informers, who are the influencers of local public policy? And if you look at that statement in and of itself, then you know that Tallahassee is in transition. We have a city manager that is departing, and we will have a new city manager in place. We have, for the chamber, we have a brand spanking new president of our local chamber in place, making great moves and strides, but he's new to the community, right? We have newness coming in the form of what our city and county commissions are going to look like, right? We have newness as it relates to the public policy perspectives from the state and federal levels that will, quite frankly, influence how we're able to do things here locally.
1: Mm-hmm.
2: There are referendums that are being considered and being placed on the ballot mm-hmm. that will change the way that we fund citizen services, citizens' opportunity, citizens' everything, right?
1: In terms of
2: how city government can function, how county government even functions, right? And this is all driven by philosophy. And I think it's really important for people to understand the philosophy behind it, right? And I think that sometimes we get caught up in the bipolarism of supremacist conversations, supremacist ideas, you know, and it doesn't help that, you know, this is aided and abetted by the politics of the day. But at the end of the day, there's a philosophy behind this, right? There's an issue behind this. And the issue really is that our budget has been increasingly getting out of control. Our federal budgets, our state budget is in a good place, but with the twist of policy, it could turn and flip on its head from surplus to deficit. Mm-hmm. On the local level, we have unprecedented budgets, unprecedented fiscal liability as it regards many aspects of local funding, local operations, bonding, different mm-hmm. things. And I think that what people got to understand is that, yeah, the rhetoric, it is a tool really to address the predominant issue, is which is, can we afford the way that we currently operate?
1: Right. So, wow. I mean, with everything that you've said, and when we look at the transitioning that is taking place, like you said, I mean, you know, you listed it. Not to mention, we have a police department where we are looking at least 6 of 7 of the highest officials in that department that are retiring and participating in the buyout. So we're looking at really a whole law enforcement transition.
2: Absolutely. And some of that factors into the new fiscal realities, right?
1: Absolutely.
2: When you have local budgets that have got to, first of all, cut themselves by 10%. Second of all, there's uncertainty because where is the dollar coming from? If it's not going to be coming from local taxes, where's the dollar going to be coming from to fund these services? So you're seeing those transitions and those people call them the silver, you know, buyouts, if you will. But it goes back to the question of budget. It goes back to the question of fiscal leadership and the tough environment that is created by fiscal constraint. And I think we have to look from that perspective while respecting kind of the rhetoric of operational and, you know, consensus and things of that sort. If we can't fund basic operations, basic service, I went to, and I don't think that, I hope this is not connected. And if you're listening to this, city, county, whoever, funds the Imagination Fountain in the beautiful Capitol Cascades. It was out of service, right? Now, whether that was because it was closed temporarily just for servicing, because so many children go there and enjoy that fountain. If you haven't been, that thing shoots up out the ground. It's a free benefit of citizen, you know, participation, right? In the tax base. And you take your kids out there, they have a fun afternoon in the water, in the sun, and it was not working at all. And it gave me like a chill because it was like, what would happen if we were not able to fiscally operate to keep those types of things working for our community? It just gave me a really eerie like sense of what is going to be the result of all of this.
1: And to mention that, and then we're going to dive into what we're saying. For those of you who are tuning in today, we are talking Transformation Tallahassee. We're talking Transitional Tallahassee. Call a neighbor, call a friend. Let's get everybody tuned in to all of our virtual platforms. Go ahead on and tag and share, because we're going to talk about some very interesting things. And for those of you who would like to call in, Ms. Pittman, please put the number in the thread, 850-671-1450. We're going to open it up. We want to hear from you, your idea, your thoughts, We're not going to even hold it against you because we're talking Tallahassee, and this is your community radio broadcast with Greg James and the Conscious Chick. You know, you said something that was so important. As small as that fountain is, it's seen on a daily basis. It's seen in the evening, and you don't know the value of it until it's not visible anymore. Did I just say that? You don't know the value until it's not visible. So here you are, you're out with the children, and it's not visible. The water is not flowing. It's not visible. It's not there.
2: And it's relevant that this is Parks and Rec, which is going to be majorly impacted by this funding, right?
1: Yeah.
2: So we left there and went to Jack McClane, to the water park over there. They got a water park and a pool that is publicly funded by the residents of the city, comparable to what's on Truesdale, right? It's so philosophical. And we go over there and we have a good time. But now, and I was glad to do it because I probably would have ended up spending hundreds of dollars. But now I got to pay $35 to get
1: into the,
2: seven kids into the park to play when originally we went downtown
1: when
2: to go to that park.
1: It was that for free and took that money and
2: maybe spent it at a restaurant.
1: Yeah, spend it
2: somewhere locally with the local business. So I think that we need to be thinking more deeply about
1: what's happening, where we are. Well, listen, we got so much to talk about. 850-671-1450. Somebody put that number in the thread for me, please. That's the call-in number. We're going to open up the phone lines because we're just going to talk. There's
2: Ask
1: so much
2: questions.
1: We're going to be talking about.
2: Mm-hmm.
1: There are things on the ballot that we're going to be talking about.
2: Ooh.
1: There are city, county, school board races that we're going to talk about. And we are at the perfect time. It's the month of June.
2: Mm-hmm.
1: It's Father's month. It's the month of men's
2: Father's
1: health.
2: Month, I like that.
1: Father's month. I mean, it's not Mother's Day. It's Father's month. So there's
2: it's also
1: so much.
2: National Housing Month.
1: National Housing Month. Mm-hmm. And we're going to talk a little bit about affordable housing and the cost of living, because that is a major, major issue. We're going to try to tap into economic development, workforce opportunities, infrastructure. Mm-hmm. And you're going to like this one. I know you are. We're going to talk about neighborhood development and youth engagement and opportunities, public safety, violent crime. We're going to talk a little bit about that. We're going to talk a little bit about Leon County Schools, Leon County School Board, HUD scrutiny,
2: City of Tallahassee,
1: CRA. I mean, here we are. We just talking about cutting budgets, and I understand they're trying to fight for an increase of 38%. I'm going to talk a little bit about that. And what I really want to talk about, because my aunt, and I'm putting this out there, my aunt called me, and she said, if you don't stop speeding through those school zones. And I said, Shirley, I'm not speeding. The things are just giving me tickets because they don't identify my car. And it has been reported over 50,000 tickets were captured on camera in 1 year. That equates to $5 million in 20 school zones. But it's not 20 school zones. I did the research to figure out where those cameras were.
2: Mm.
1: I live off of Alabama.
2: Mm-hmm.
1: That's about Griffin and Riley.
2: Yeah.
1: Crime area, poverty area.
2: Mm-hmm. Probably high driving rate area too, because they monitor the.
1: Oh,
2: have
1: Lord.
2: You ever gone on a roundabout over off of Jim Lee
1: and
2: Orange
1: hold
2: Avenue?
1: Hold on. Somebody's already calling us. Good afternoon, caller. You're on the air.
3: Hey, y'all. It's Max Hurley. How are y'all today?
1: Max, how are you?
3: Good. I want to talk about what's going on Holton Street.
2: Uh-huh.
1: Okay, so Max, let me ask you now. You say you want to talk about...
2: That's the lead, yeah.
1: Is that where I said HUD scrutiny?
3: Yeah. So out there on 2500 Holton Street, the city of Tallahassee had put together a program to protect our kids. For kids under six, if they were exposed to lead paint and lead paint environments, we had a grant program that we're going to get federal dollars to go make those environments safe, to make it safe for kids under six. we had a program, and we knew at 2500 Holton Street that this was a real crisis area. Those doors in there were lead doors, and we had this whole contract set up. And as you all have seen in the community over the past couple of weeks here, this is all unraveling, and we're learning more about what's going on with this grant program. And, you know, it's been in the news, and, you know, the top lines that we're hearing is that the city was charged $8,450 per door. Is that how much y'all's doors cost at home?
2: Well, I don't think that's the question. I think the question that you're asking is, this program was supposed to serve families that had or may have been exposed to lead within homes. And yeah, we looked at Holton Street and said, this is an area that may be appropriate to invest mm-hmm. funds. I think the question for me with the whole, and the rollout has been extremely messy.
1: Right.
2: I don't like messiness. Yeah. So I'm just going to kind of keep it above surface and let the process yeah. Just kind of roll itself out in terms of how the restitution happens with the ill-formed approach as it is conveyed in the media. But I think to your point, you know, my question is, how do we know that Holton Street was appropriate? What was the how was the grant written? You know, was it written specifically for Holton Street, or was it written to address issues potentially pertaining to families who may have or may be experiencing lead in their home? The other question to your point is, you know, I don't know what their justification was for the amount, right, for the doors. My husband's a contractor, and you know, we have our conversations about what happened and what it sounds like.
1: That can cause
2: there are situations, and keep in mind, Holton Street apartments are old apartments. Mm-hmm. So when you get into going into old, and I'm not defending anything, I'm just giving context, right? Because I like to give context. When you go into different apartment complexes, there may be issues pertaining to not just the actual lead issue, but it may be issues pertaining to the energy efficiency of the door itself. There may be some replacements of work that need to be done to the frame. Mm-hmm. There may be some other outstanding, there may be some wood rot. There may be some termite infestation. And my question in terms of accountability is, how were we working with the apartment complex to identify specifically what the work was per door that was mm-hmm. contracted to be done? And the other piece of it is, you know, lead-based paint, and I don't want people to freak out over lead-based paint, right? Because every house prior to 1978 probably had lead-based paint. That was how they made paint, right? Mm-hmm. What mm-hmm. happens is over time, people actually paint over the lead base, right? Yeah. Or they use primers and things that have covered the lead over time. And many of the properties here in town, and some may not, they've been painted and repainted. But you're dealing with Holton Street, which was built way prior to 1978. I think it was like the 50s or the 60s when those were constructed. And so those would be my like questions. The jarring piece of this, Max, for me is, in the way that it's been explained to me, maybe the process is what hurt us the most with this grant and with this opportunity, right? And how are they going to, because you still got potential lead indoors that affects families, mm-hmm. right? So how do we look at what has happened, look at whatever the process or the issues were that occurred that created the environment that we're in, and still say, hey, but these families still may be dealing
1: with situation.
3: And you know, you all were talking about the challenges with this legislature and what they're doing to our property taxes mm-hmm. and its effect in our budget. And this is another great example of how we're hit again in our city budget. And the reason why you want to talk about process is because this process nationally, what you do is you have a lead paint certification, right? And so they teach you how to do that remediation. And, you know, sometimes when you do this lead paint, a lot of times they require you to wear suits. It's got to have ventilation. You know, it's a whole process. It's not like any other kind of construction. And so you get certified. This company was never certified, and this should not be a surprise that this all happened. The city knew for one quarter, two quarters, three quarters, for a whole year, they got quarterly notified that they were out of compliance on this. So finally, the Fed said, y'all got to pay for this. And so we're now on the hook for at least $1.1 million. Mm-hmm. But having read the grant and the letters, I suspect we're going to be on the hook for $4 million. And so that's more than 1% of our annual city discretionary budget. These things add up. This is going to mean cuts to programs. And how did we get here? The mismanagement of funds meant to protect kids under six from lead poisoning. That's how we got here. And I think that it demonstrates a lack of concern for that part of town for this kind of work. And what have we seen out of the city? A bunch of denials, a bunch of looks the other ways, and now they say they're going to get the money back. They're not going to get the money back, y'all. I was talking to contractors and workers who were doing this work. They said they were hired off the street. They said that they had painters doing this work who had no lead certification experience whatsoever. Y'all, I know that we deserve better as a community. We need to be spending this money into workforce housing, into all the important issues that, Christique, you spend your life trying to improve the conditions of the community down there. And now we have this situation, as you point out, Christique, where we don't even know the extent that the lead mediation has even been done on those doors now. Because the worker was told me yesterday that they had a bunch of failed tests that they never even reported. I mean, how would you like that if your apartment, you found out that they were supposed to get rid of the lead paint, and what they really did was they put the lead paint all over your unit, and they failed tests and then hit it? Well, that wouldn't make you feel safe.
1: Well, you know, I think that we have been really, I don't want to use this word, but I do want to use this word. We have been in an awakening state, and certainly when you, as my mama would say, and she's resting in the grave, she's resting in glory. When you know better, you do better, and you continue to do better. So, Max, certainly want to thank you so much for calling in and giving your insight on a topic that we were going to get to, but I guess you, when you heard HUD scrutiny and you've been out there looking through and interviewing people, I guess you said, hey, I'm dialing now. So there's a lot that has to be done, and there's a lot that we as a community must be involved in and educated on. We can't wait till after procedures or a year into it to not find the necessary time to call those into questions that need to be in questions before this process has gone as long as it has. So I think it's a lesson learned. It's an expensive lesson. And I think people cannot shy away from the conversation, whether it's at the dais or whether it's people coming in to voice their opinion from the community. It's something that has to be looked in the face, and it's something that has to be addressed with a level of accountability. And that's my two cent on that. Man, we could spend so much talking about this, but there's so much more as we look at transitioning and transformation. But
2: and let me say this before you hang up. And Max, I know you're on the campaign trail. I really would like to just kind of say that this, first and foremost, is about the families, right? This ain't about, I mean, unfortunately, the mal everything, right, that has happened has taken precedence. But the reality is that the needs of families won't be met, right? Yeah. And I think that we got to take our talking points from there, right? I think we've quarantined the issue as it relates to the process that has led to this. And I think that we need to be looking over at Holton Street and any other properties in these communities that we care about and with neighbors that we care about and say, look, this is an issue, right? And it's an opportunity that we need to turn around into mediating solution. So I hope that as we talk through what's happened, that we talk about also what needs to happen.
1: Absolutely.
3: Yeah.
1: Well, listen, with the final 30 seconds that you got with us, I mean, let me hear your voice loud and clear. I don't need no campaign speech, but I do want to hear your voice.
3: Absolutely. I totally agree with you, Christique. It's not about pointing a finger and blame. It's about protecting our dollars, protecting the kids, investing in neighborhoods that we know need it so much. And that's why I think it's so important that we continue the work of the CRA and really make sure that we have proper oversight of those dollars. And I really appreciate y'all paying attention to this issue out in Holton Street. You know how much that community needs advocates. And thank you guys so much for your time. I'm Max Hurley. I'm running for Tallahassee City Commission, Seat 3. Our election's on August 18th. Thank you guys so much. I really appreciate your time.
1: All right. I appreciate you, and I'm going to send you an invoice for that advertisement.
2: Thank you for being on that.
1: Absolutely. That's Max Hurley. Certainly want to say, hey, 850-671-1450. Our phone lines are open. What's on your mind? What's on your heart? You can give us a call. And I think you said something, Christique, that was so important. It's about the needs of the families that we want to be met. And I think that is something that is concerned throughout. I mean, as you work diligently in these neighborhoods and you see some of the needs that they're facing, whether it's the city, whether it's the county, whether it's the school board, whether it's law enforcement, whether it's homelessness, there are families that have major needs. And how can we say public, I want to be a public servant. I want to be elected to serve the public and these needs. And not that we're going to meet them all, but these needs are going unmet. And you are more self-servant than public servant. How do we change that narrative?
2: Well, so I think the problem is the narrative, right? I get, as you know, in our conversations on the air and off the air,
1: right?
2: I get frustrated about the way rhetoric is conveyed because as you
1: rhetoric,
2: can say,
1: I got to tell you to define that for me, because when I think of rhetoric, I just think of somebody just talking in the wind and it has no wings.
2: Okay. I mean, rhetoric basically is the overriding, overarching conversation, right? The unanswered conversation.
1: Okay, good.
2: The unanswered presumption of fact in a situation, right? It's the rhetorical stuff. When they say a rhetorical question, it's not necessarily a question that needs to be answered. It's a question that makes a statement, right?
1: Gotcha.
2: And so I think it's important for us as we're looking at this is that there's a lot of assumptions that inform what the role of government is, right? It's philosophical. And so people, because they've been able to be beneficiaries of a responsive, supportive government that reacts to needs, they don't know what it is to be in a government that doesn't do that.
1: But is there now this is great because they, let's go back to that. People have been comfortable with a government that responds to needs.
2: Acclimated. I won't say comfortable. I'm going to say acclimated, right?
1: Well, I'm going to say comfortable.
2: Okay.
1: Because the government responding to needs of people have made generations upon generations upon generations comfortable with what they do to keep us in poverty, to keep us in crime-ridden areas, to keep us from home ownership. As much as we want it, we're comfortable with what the government is doing. So therefore, the needs are being met through all kind of government entity.
2: Well, I say acclimated personally because I think people get used to something that's not necessarily statutorily mandated.
1: Now break and that down because everybody ain't hearing that one.
2: We're gonna be the pendulum conversation. So it is not the role of government's job to make sure you have housing.
1: I agree with you 100%.
2: But we do that. As a mechanism for other things that they are responsible for doing, which is to protect the general welfare, to maintain law and order, and homelessness and other aspects of being displaced or insufficiently housed can become a public safety issue, right? So all of these things lead back to conceptual basis, but they're not necessarily... They become funded mandates, and now we're looking at issues and fiscal realities that say we can't keep doing this the same way we've been doing it. Now, is that going to cause tremendous discomfort?
1: Absolutely. I mean, it's going to disrupt a system that perhaps we have become comfortable with. Someone just put down here in the thread, they says that they only serve Band-Aids on amputations. And okay, I mean,
2: so let's take some real examples because people listening, right?
1: Yeah, they listen.
2: So for instance, mm-hmm. and I'll take my neighborhood for example.
1: Basically, we are talking housing now.
2: Housing.
1: Yeah, we're talking housing, all because of Max Hurley rushed us into our conversation. Okay.
2: Well, I want to put a, because this is a complicated conversation.
1: Absolutely.
2: That we can't have in 5 minutes.
1: Right.
2: But I just want to go back to your point of transformation.
1: Yeah.
2: Housing, public housing, has not always been what we see now. Okay. And we are of that generation that has never seen it be anything different.
1: Yeah, right.
2: Okay. But your mama, my daddy,
1: They've seen it different.
2: It wasn't the same for them, right? It wasn't the same when they were coming up. And so you didn't live in public housing that was a neighborhood. You know, you didn't live in something that people created attachments and identity with. The public housing is where you went for 18 to 24 months until you got yourself together to move
1: and
2: out. And then you moved on to what they call sustainable housing. For instance, in Appalachian Ridge, across the street in South City, they built the Orange Avenue apartments. Initially, those apartments were for families that needed affordable housing for a temporary period of time. Sometimes it was single mothers, sometimes it was families, but they all ended up within that time period garnering through employment, through personal initiative, the ability to move out within a timeline from that housing into what you see now, Appalachian Ridge. So a lot of the families that lived in Orange Avenue back when it was first built, those families transitioned into ownership in Appalachian Ridge. Now, that was a different reality. It was a different time frame. Housing was a lot cheaper. But that was the sole basis of the existence of public housing.
1: Stop right there, because I want to read this comment that's coming from Papa Alice. He said, honestly, we expect the government to do what we should be doing. Public housing was meant, and this goes in line with what you're just saying, to be a temporary measure for the New Deal.
2: Yeah. And it's hard. It's hard to say that because that's not what we understand. That's not the context that we have become acclimated to, right?
1: So and what we don't understand, it makes us angry, it makes us frustrated, and it causes us to point the finger at people who are in places of authority because we don't understand the concept of what it was designed for.
2: It's become Social Security. And so in an era where Social Security is now being rebranded, if you will, because of what it is, right? It's hard. Social Security used to actually be a fund that people drew from retirement that actually helped them to live. Now, if you can live on Social Security, you ain't living off of Social Security. If you are, you living off of something else too, right? Because it's not sufficient in this economy to live off of. The context of that has changed, and so has the determinant mindset towards social welfare systems. We don't have a system that has the capability to continue to carry the amount of debt, to carry the amount of weight, to carry the amount of, it's insupportable, right? And the other piece of it is that it's become generationally transferable. So now you got where people were moving out in 24 months, now you got whole generations of families occupying these Social Security blankets. So HUD made a decision in the late 90s to say, hey, we're no longer funding the construction of these public housing projects. What we'll do is we're not going to fund the rehabilitation of them, the renovation of them. We're going to fund housing that provides space for our tenants, but it's got to be mixed market. It's got to be mixed income housing. So that's where you get a lot of the mixed income housing movements that people fight against now. They were huge in bigger cities, metro areas like Atlanta and bigger cities, and now they're coming to the mid markets and people are fighting against them. Why? Because for a lot of people, generationally, that's their identity. That's where they remember growing up. That's who they know. And so it's going to be uncomfortable.
1: Yeah, and there's someone who's making a statement that says government resources are available. It's being mismanaged. And there are factual information as we look throughout different states, throughout different cities, there is mismanagement. So in a sense, what you're saying has some truth. But what we're saying is that when we look at government and its role when it comes to public housing, it's not designed to be a permanent place of residence. It's designed to be that place where now you are here. It's temporary. We're hoping you get your mindset together and move to the next level. That what we're facing now is that these policies, these laws, these implementations are now in full effect, and there is going to be a rude awakening for those who are living in public housing as if this is where I pitch my tent and I'm not moving. I mean, this is a conversation that we really got to have, but it's important that we understand that families who are in government, I don't want to say subsidized, but who are living in these areas, understand that you got to wake up because you're not there for eternity.
2: So, and I want to make sure that it's understood, right? The role of housing and urban development, the philosophy is changing. It's also almost going back, right?
1: Absolutely.
2: And so I think that however we feel about however and whatever has happened, it is kind of a necessity due to where we're headed. It's fiscally unsupportable to manage this system in the way that it is. It's too many people with too many needs and not enough money to address them. When you had 10% of the population in need of these resources, okay. But now that the rate is growing ridiculously astronomically, 25% in some communities in terms of the rate of poverty, and that's just reported, right? We're not even talking about the stuff that don't get reported, right? Mm-hmm. You don't have enough government to do that. You don't have enough money locally. You can't tax people enough to handle that. And so what we want people to start doing is just thinking about that, right? Because now that we're looking at a state government that's saying, and by the way, you ain't going to be able to generate taxes in the way you've traditionally generated taxes to fund.
1: Yeah, these entities and these programs. And I think you said something that is so key. And certainly I'm excited about the opportunities that I afford myself, but I'm certainly excited about the opportunities that the Lord, that God, that he affords for me. And I'm excited about the rooms. Let me say that again. The rooms that he allowed me to be in, to sit at tables, to listen, to learn, and to see how do I navigate through this to become a voice to help the vulnerable people that I am so often serving. And one of the things that I experienced on Monday in Orlando with the Hope Florida and the Care Portal, there are billions of dollars that are resource ready to help churches meet some of the emergency needs that are arising in our community. The Florida Chamber of Commerce, okay, has become a partner of a care portal that's going to help finance needs throughout the state of Florida. But until somebody said, how do we transform the minds of people and families? Until a transformation of mindset take place to understand that it's not about an aura, it's not about a D, it's about a people who are vulnerable, and how do we help vulnerable people? The man who sat by the roadside that was beaten, that was left for dead, he didn't care whether he rode on a donkey or an elephant. He wanted help. The person who's hungry, he's not saying, who are you that's feeding me? What party affiliations? They're hungry. The person who's looking for help in the prison system. So what? I get very, tell me to calm down.
2: I want to just throw a cloth at you and just say amen. But okay,
1: but I'm saying we gotta know that if serving is what we're called to do, then I'm not going to make a decision based on your emotional feelings that you're stuck in to not serve people who got a need. And here we are facing a real crisis. It's getting more and more visible day by day. And you said government cannot meet those needs. So if faith communities, if businesses, don't unite, then where will we be?
2: In trouble. I can never not be optimistic about the capabilities of people to innovate and figure it out. I think that approaches are based upon realities, fiscal reality. And I want to keep saying that because this ain't just about, it's philosophical approach to real fiscal issues. I mean, we on a real national fiscal cliff. And I'm going to say that. And I ain't the only one that said that, but I'm going to say it on air. It's a fiscal cliff. There's no capability to take more debt, to get more debt, to pay for more stuff, to pay for policies that don't have any return on investment other than being a temporary solve for a long-term situation. And I think that just needs to be echoed from the pulpits of our community, because we used to understand this.
1: Yeah.
2: We used to understand how community works, right? And I think in terms of all you said, the thing that sticks out to me more is the value of community trust, the value of civic engagement, and the value of public process, because they're going to matter so much more moving forward.
1: Say that again. Let's say it again.
2: The value of community trust.
1: Community trust.
2: The value of civic engagement and the value of public process, transparent public process, are going to matter more, which is why elections matter.
1: Wow. Can I go back to the community trust part?
2: Mm-hmm.
1: Because my question to you is, and with the few minutes that we have remaining, hey, and I'm sorry we hadn't answered your call because we
2: let's answer it.
1: Okay, 850-671-1450. Go ahead on the call. But it was going so good. I just didn't wanna get off course. But community trust. Let's talk about and this was a topic of discussion, 32304. That neighborhood zip code.
2: Mm-hmm.
1: Is highly visible throughout the state of Florida.
2: Mm-hmm.
1: And it's highly visible because of, what would you say some of the reason may be? I mean, I know and you know, but for our listeners.
2: Well, if you look at all of the zip codes throughout the state and understand what 32304 is, and I'm going to get some pushback on this, but I'm
1: okay,
2: just going to say it.
1: I'm going to say it.
2: Like my auntie said, I'm going to just have to say it.
1: And well, she listening, okay. So she got your back.
2: Say it. 32304, geography-wise, is in the foothills of the Florida State University. And there has been significant shift in that area toward student housing, toward transitional housing, toward all kinds of different housing, in addition to keeping the resident footprint of multi-generational neighbors in that community, which is why it's so important to just acknowledge the Frenchtown general area and the Griffin Heights area, which is adjacent to there, and the Mission Hills Buena Vista neighborhood, which is also kind of over there as well in that footprint. But it's full of students. It's full of students, and it's full of lower to mid working class families who either are struggling and trying to make it or just have been comfortable and just live there, right? It's also home to a lot of senior citizens.
1: Absolutely.
2: And so I think the demographic picture can't just be about what the data from the census creates or the data from the American Community Surveys create. You got to know who over there, right?
1: Yeah.
2: And so I think when we talk about the Florida Chamber, when they curated and they sculpted this information out, it probably was as authentically defined as it would be, right? It was purely defined. Now, because of what has happened over there, yeah. right, with mm-hmm. parcel sales to multi-unit developers, different types of demographics coming over there, that's changed, but has the condition of the people changed with the demographics and with the economic indicators over there?
1: No.
2: Not so much, not right? So much. And so I think I don't want to take away from the place-based philosophy and movement that has been led by Commissioner Proctor and with the results that have been, the incremental improvements that have been made in that conversation. But we have to go back to the families and the people being served. Is the change happening at the people level? Yeah. I can see it happening at the geographic and at the market level, right? From a place-based perspective. But what about the people? Are there different neighbors moving in there that are changing the economic trajectory of that area? Are the businesses being resourced in a way that reflects the economic determination of the area? And you got some people that say it's just dead. You know, it's over, right? Yeah. And so, I mean, but that's what 32304 has been. Now, I said that the gloomy line. And I want to say this. Raleigh Elementary is an A school, right? Griffin is under development. You know, because economic opportunity trajectory follows, unfortunately, these assessment of grades to these schools, right? And so you have investment and innovation and leadership happening to deal with the school part of it. But they know what the community is because those, the kids that go to them schools come from the community. So I want us to know these areas before we just assign, like, and I want to know these areas before we assign anything to them. And before we move forward with what we look at in partnership with Florida Chamber Resources, Florida State Resources, because the issues in 32304 are the same as a lot of the issues in 32301.
1: But here's what I really appreciate in your conversation. And for those of you who are listening, I do live in a 32304 area code. And I think one of the things that you said was so important, and somebody just made a post in the chat that said is that zip code is over 60% students now. But here's the thing. There's still seniors in that area code, zip code. There's still families in that zip code. But the question now becomes what you said is the community trust there. If we are ever going to see the transformation, not the way we're seeing it, but if we're going to see real transformation, the community trust has to be in place. And what do we have in our communities more than anything else? Churches. Okay? So I'll probably get pushed back, but it really don't bother me, okay? But here's the thing that we must do. As we look at what government is doing, the question now becomes, Christy goes to church Sunday after Sunday after Sunday. She's giving, she's giving, she's giving. But what is the church doing to give to the community a trust that we want a better neighborhood, we want safer communities, we want cleaner communities, we want communities where grandma can sit back on the porch. We don't care if TPD is not patrolling our area. We don't care if the city is not funding our projects. We don't care if we're not getting county dollars. We will create our own security companies that will do what needs to be done in our neighborhood. We will unite and fund our own community centers so that we can educate our young black boys and our young black girls and teach them about teenage pregnancy and teach them about the mass impact on choice. So community trust got to be built because it's not there. And the only voices that we have that we listen to are those who stand on the sacred Sunday and stand behind the pulpit and talk love but display hate, talk unity and perpetuate division. So we can't fix government until we fix our own communities. That's just my 158 observation.
2: I'm seeing all of the comments in there, and I think that it's really important as we talk through the two swords, government and church.
1: Yeah.
2: That we recognize that there is a literacy gap for both.
1: Wow. I like
2: and,
1: that.
2: And I think that
1: government don't understand community. Community don't. No, government don't understand church. Church don't understand government.
2: And how are you going to work together unless you have a level playing field of knowledge? The reason why churches were so instrumental in all of the social movements is because they were sufficiently literate on government. I mean, intellectually just astute and had leaders
1: churches
2: that
1: then.
2: Understood.
1: Way back then.
2: Understood. When you look at the C.K. Steeles and the movements that happened here locally, those were brilliant men that understood government. They understood
1: and
2: the
1: they
2: role,
1: understood the role of the church.
2: The role of government and the role of churches.
1: Yeah.
2: But keep in mind, the churches were already functioning in those spaces.

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1: To see it.
2: And it's hard to hear it.
1: And not call it out
2: yeah.
1: without people thinking yeah. that you're criticizing.
2: But
1: you're observing based upon a basis of understanding that ain't, you know.
2: Well, let me say this since we're on Faith, which is one Christian radio show. Ezekiel, in the book of Ezekiel, Ezekiel talks about sitting in a space and observing the wickedness and observing what's taking place. And he's sitting there. Not only is he seeing what he's seeing, but he's feeling what he's feeling. And when Ezekiel gets through observing it, he says, don't you ever question me. I'm paraphrasing this. I'll preach it maybe Sunday. I don't know. Don't you question me about why I'm saying what I'm saying, because you haven't sat where I sat and you have not seen what I've seen. Now, here you are. Here we are. I'm sure, you know, you've been in business now for 26 years. You done sold 23. I saw that today. Congratulations. you no doubt you and your husband have sold million-dollar homes. You've ran across all type of investors. Perhaps you had the chance to move in any part of the city that you wanted to be. Here I am. I come back from prison. I go back to the same neighborhood that I tore the fabrics apart from. And I rest there because, why? I want to see a better neighborhood. I could have came back and lived wherever I wanted to live. I had enough money to do so until the feds got that. And, you know, but anyway, another story. But I'm saying this to say that rather than, and rather than moving away, we our heart was so entrenched in the neighborhood that we felt I could live here and make a difference here and be heard here and do what needs to be done to bring about the transformation that the neighborhood needs.
1: Mm-hmm. Mm-hmm.
2: And you've been at it for how long?
1: Oh, a long time.
2: I think they call you the neighborhood queen.
1: Well, and this is important.
2: Yeah.
1: This is important to understand as well. You know, community is not my God, but God used community in many ways to be a blessing to me. So I kind of don't play about community.
2: Absolutely.
1: I kind of don't, you know, I'm not strategic in the way that I position myself in community because I want to be of use and not, yeah.
2: And you want to see change.
1: I want to see people blessed. I want to see people see that these are places of blessing. And when you look at my neighborhood in particular, my cluster of neighborhoods, I live in Appalachia. I have property in Appalachia Ridge. I used to live there for 20 years. And then we moved over to South City, where I live off of Pontiac Steel. I'm still on Pontiac. Been on Pontiac forever.
2: You just moved on
1: just
2: to
1: moved
2: the top
1: down
2: now.
1: The, yeah, went
2: from like the good time.
1: From the top to the bottom, okay? over towards Magnolia. But the deal is that there's nothing new under the sun. And so when you get people talking about, oh, we need change, we need change. No, we need to do better with what we have. Oh, we can change this. No, have we been sufficient stewards of what we have? We've watched that neighborhood through public policy, good public policy, go from $50,000 rundown, $25,000 rundown home to now families being able to buy over there and having value in their property. Like, I don't know that people understand how much that means to have somebody call and say, I just wanted to tell you, you told me to buy this house at $149,900. When I got my last valuation, they got my property appraised at $246,000. Man, that does something for you as a professional because you sold them on something that everybody told them to run away from, and now they got over $100,000 worth of equity, right? And so it's that's what matters, that family has money as they pay down their debt to send their children to school, start up a business, to add to the economic viability of the community. And that's why these conversations matter.
2: Right. Right. And, you know, hey, listen, you know, there's so much that we had.
1: We didn't even get everything.
2: I think what happens is that, I mean, we have our plans as we come in here to talk, and we have some of the things that we want to talk about.
1: Yeah.
2: But then one thing leads to something that is just so impactful. And I think that we're in a moment and we're in an hour where the community trust, and not only the community trust, but the civic engagement must be in place.

0: we have to be speaking what we feel, what we think. Mm. We have to engage in the civic conversations if we're going to see transformation. Mm-hmm. You can't talk about it after the fact. So right now, things are being projected to take place in 24.
1: Mm-hmm.
0: And we're saying, well, I don't need to be talking. Yeah, yeah, you should be talking now because you got grandkids and they're going to have kids. But anyway, it's been a great conversation. And there's a lot that we wanted to talk about. Certainly, the outcome of the mayor's race is going to be so
1: critical
0: and important to this city when it comes to economic development, when it comes to housing, when it comes to public safety.
1: Everything.
0: So listen, ladies and gentlemen, you got three individuals that are on the ballot. This is critical. I mean, this is really, really, really critical that you take the time to understand and look at who has an agenda. I don't know yet. I'm still looking. Anyway, I might get pushed back from that, but I'm still looking.
1: Okay.
0: As a matter of fact, I got my magnifying glass. This is not a season just to talk rhetoric. Mm-hmm. I'm done with the rhetoric.
1: Mm.
0: I mean, I hear that all the time from the boys when I go to hang out. When I just want to really hear rhetoric, I just go hang out. So if you're running for office, it's not about rhetoric, okay? Because we're in a very, very critical place.
1: Mm-hmm.
0: And we're talking about infrastructure. We're talking about growth. We're talking about so much, I mean, that's going on. So, oh, God, we just didn't have enough time to talk about the property tax referendum that...
1: But we need to talk about it.
0: We
1: need to get some folks on to talk about that because
0: that's important.
1: And
0: we got to talk about how local businesses are going to really benefit from what's in place. I mean, will they benefit?
1: Will they?
0: I mean, every day looks like something is closing. So,
1: well, listen, and this is the great thing about this as we close. None of this stuff is without access to data.
0: Mm-hmm.
1: It's not like we can't take a look at past information and project what's going to happen, right? Or at least give some frame to what's going to happen. But I think to your point earlier, community engagement, community trust, public engagement, and transparent public process are going to matter. And that's why the elections matter.
0: And we're going to talk about that. Yeah. We're going to talk about it. Hey, listen, we out of time, but the conscious chick and myself, we are never out of words. You hear me? We're never out of words. Now, our words are very confined here. So please, if you call me after hours, you might get a different conversation with a little more spunk and a little more fire. Because I don't want R.B. Holmes nor Doc D to write us a fine. But however, listen, this is what the conversation on the Greg James Community Show is all about. This is what the Conscious Chick and I talk about so that it can really stir you to look beyond the surface of what's happening in our community and say, how do we think deeper? And just because we have different opinions and different views, don't stop speaking.
1: No, don't stop
0: talking. Don't stop talking.
1: To us.
0: I would love for you to share with me your different views.
1: Go to coffee. That's right.
0: You know, and don't get mad if you see me with the governor and his wife. Don't do that. I would love for you to be with me because there's some things they doing that I like. And so we got to learn how to, I'm getting a notice that I got to cut it. But we got to learn how to understand that we all don't think the same.
1: That's right. That's right.
0: And we all don't eat the same.
1: That's right. That's right.
0: All right.
1: That's right. And it's okay.
0: It's okay.
1: That's okay. It's okay.
0: I had to tell somebody that today. It's okay. I ain't losing sleep, so don't you. I'm okay. Hey, listen, it's been a wonderful show. I'm excited about what God has in store for you. And until we meet next week, man, get on top of what's happening in our community.
1: Mm-hmm.
0: All right. Until then. Be blessed. Doc D coming up right now.

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1: 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Let me hear. 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
3: Tallahassee's highest praise, Doc D in the building on a wonderful Wednesday. 95.3. Y'all stick around. Coming up, an inspirational word from my good friend, Pastor Otis Young, right here on the

Life Be Lifing, and You're Coming Up. Up from the bad relationship, up from the place of depression, up from the lies. Up from the lies. He is the God that will bring you up and then out and then into. Repeat after me. I'm coming up, I'm coming out, and I'm coming into. I prophesy that is in your next. You're coming into a wealthy place, a fruitful place, a flourishing place. This is Apostle O with Kingdom Life, and I'm excited about your future right now.

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3: A hump day Wednesday right here on the Doc D Show, June 3rd. And tonight, oh, it's the first game of the NBA Finals. Y'all know I'm a basketball. I'm pulling for the Spurs, though. Taking on the Knicks tonight, 8:30. Who you with? Here's Kirk Franklin, Brighter Day on the

0: Kirk Franklin right here on a Hump Day Wednesday. Coming up in just a minute, Auntie Mama's going to join us, and we're keeping our temples fit with Dr. Asha right here on the Doc D Show.
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0: Happy Wednesday. We previously talked about how the health of a congregation can affect the offering plate of the church. We received great feedback and sparked intriguing dialogue, so why not go even deeper? The foundational scripture is this, 3 John 1 and 2. Beloved, I wish above all things that thou mayest prosper and be in health, even as thy soul prospereth. Previously, we discussed that the church has difficulty with the above all things part. We are built to sacrifice. Romans 12 and 1 even says we live to sacrifice. But are we sacrificing the wrong thing? In our commitment to the church, from the pulpit to the pew, we have neglected to take care of the crucial intersection between faith and function, and that's our health. Our health is where the spiritual and the natural collide. Yet we wear the neglect of our health as a badge of honor to display the limitless sacrifices we are willing to make for spiritual advancement. Now, knowing that more health issues means less people in the pews and therefore less money in the offering plate, and knowing also that more health issues means less discretionary income and therefore less free will offering above the tithe, let's consider this giving concept. 2 Corinthians 9 and 7, ESV. Each one must give as he has decided in his heart, not reluctantly or under compulsion, for God loves a cheerful giver. If you are under health constraints, big or small, it is inevitably part of your mental calculations when it comes to your money. We posed this to you before. How does this impact your ability to give cheerfully? You may give out of spiritual principle. You may give out of a desire to thank and please God. You may even give out of habit. But are you giving cheerfully? If members of the congregation are not giving cheerfully, how does this affect the spirit that hovers over what is collected? If members are instead giving fearfully, for they don't know if they'll have enough to cover the next doctor's bill, or regrettably because they dipped into their prescription money, or begrudgingly because they've asked God for healing, yet they aren't willing to eat better, drink better, do better, and change their lifestyle to meet this place of healing. What if these spirits, fear, regret, grudge, follow the offering plate instead? How does this affect the seed that is sown? How does this affect the harvest of that seed? 2 Corinthians 9 and 5, Message Version, politely warns us, I want you to have all the time you need to make this offering in your own way. I don't want anything forced or hurried at the last minute. And it continues, remember, a stingy planter gets a stingy crop. A lavish planter gets a lavish crop. I want each of you to take plenty of time to think it over and make up your own mind what you will give. That will protect you against sob stories and arm twisting. So, I ask you, how do you give? How does your congregation give? Does it reflect a station that, above all else, you are able to prosper and be in health even as your souls prosper? Or does it reflect the snowball effect that a body in neglect offers a seed of regret? The choice is up to you. For more conversations on keeping yourself temple fit, grab my new book, Eat, Drink, Do on Amazon. 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I hope today's devotion has challenged your perspective of health by the Bible. 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This has been Temple Fit with Dr. Asha.
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1: I'm scared to ask what we're talking about today. You got to take it easy on us today, Nigel. What are we talking about today?
2: Listen, Doc, I done come up with a new word. We got a mama balooza for you because this one done blow mama's mind, okay?
1: It's a what? What did you call it?
2: It's a mama balooza.
1: Oh, man. All right, Auntie, what are we talking about?
2: All right, Doc, so it's from marrying a worldly woman. And I'm going to just kind of shorten it. His email was long, but he's a 40-year-old man, have a great job, never been married, no kids, strong in the word, haven't dated seriously in 5 years, and was trying to get himself together for Mrs. Wright. He walked into church, so now he met her in church, and he said it was love at first sight. After about 3 weeks of talking to her, he asked her on a date, and they've been dating now a year. So he decides that he pops the question. When he pops the question, everybody in the room stops and look at him like, okay, what's wrong? And so she screams yes, and then she whispers, I need to talk to you. So they leave, and she explains to him that she have a past, and he said, you know, I'm a man, no problem. I don't care about your past. Let's just move on. And she was happy, he was happy, but then, Doc, he did that thing he shouldn't have done. He said, just tell me about it anyway, so I know what it is.
1: Uh-oh.
2: He said, why did I ask that question? Well, Doc, she used to be a dancer and not a praise dancer.
1: Wait. Now, that's a mama balooza, whatever you call it. You said not one of the old mime dancers that put the white stuff on your face. It wasn't that.
2: She wasn't wearing the little praise dance, you know, skirt. So now when he see her, all he see is that, you know, the image of that and not who she has become. And he's concerned if he's overreacting. Should he go on with the wedding? What is he going to tell his mom? And all this stuff. So, Doc, we got to help this brother out.
1: I know we. You. You, Auntie well, Doc, Mama. Not me.
2: Well, listen, Doc, for one thing, you know, he met her in the church. So one thing I want to say is that sometimes when we look at people and we hear their stories and they don't look like what they've been through. Mm. We have to recognize that the redemption of the Lord is real, first of all. So she has come into some type of agreement with the Holy Spirit to become a new creature in Christ, because he didn't see this on her, okay? But she felt she needed to be honest. So to my nephew, I say, whom the Son sets free is free indeed. And if he has prayed, remember what I'm saying, Doc, if he prayed about this situation, counseled with his pastor, and his spirit said, go ahead, then go ahead. Because what we have to remember is that we all have come from somewhere. We all have done something. And we can't condemn her for her past. Because, you know, they say, you without sin, cast the first stone. I don't think any of us are without sin. So I say to my nephew, Doc, if his spirit is in agreement and he has prayed and the Holy Spirit has said, go forth, my son, and make this woman your wife, then go forth, and everything shall be all right.
1: Auntie Mama, that's well said. Better than I could have said it. But yeah, you're right about that. You know, everyone has a past. May not be your past, but it's a past. And you can't compare what someone else has done to what you've done. Hey, we've all, you know, sinned and come short. So,
2: Yeah.
1: So, you know, this could very well be his soulmate, his you know, lover for life, as Marriage Takes Work segment says it. And he could miss out on that because of... some of those human feelings.
2: Yes, because like you said, he met her in the church, and you know, she's a different person now. She doesn't hang in those circles. She doesn't hang with those people. So I would say that allow the Lord to create something new between the two of them, because he obviously created something new in her, and she was honest and forthcoming, you know. And I think that if he loves her and truly loves her, And the Holy Spirit has said, go forth, my son, and make this your wife, because it says if the man who finds a wife finds a good thing. So this would be his good thing.
1: Wow. Auntie Mama, that was deep there. That was a good one there, Auntie Mama. How can folks get in contact with you again and send in their scenarios or their questions? Now, the young lady name ain't Diamond, is it?
2: No, it ain't Diamond.
1: Oh, I was just asking.
2: It ain't Precious.
1: Okay, I was just asking. How can they get in contact with you, Auntie Mama?
2: Well, they can get in contact with me by email, askauntiemama@gmail.com. I'm on Facebook, and I'm also on Instagram. And from time to time, you all, I'm putting questions out there. I'm putting scenarios out there. Respond to them. Let's start some dialogue in our community about all types of things, and let's see what's going on out there so Auntie Mama can tell you what ails you.
1: I love it. Auntie Mama, can't wait to do it again next week.
2: All right, now.
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1: Big shouts out to Auntie Mama joining us on a wonderful Wednesday. Coming up, y'all, I have brand new music from Canton Jones. 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

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Tell me, hey, I like that one from Canton Jones. Let me know how you feel about it. I like it. The Doc D Show on a wonderful Wednesday. Here's Evangelist Dottie Peoples off the request lines. You wanted it. Oh, Lord, stop by here on The Doc D Show.

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95.3 Mama Sue Roseberry right here on the Doc D Show. He's a great God. 83 degrees, feels like it's 87, but it's a beautiful day on a wonderful Wednesday right here on 95.3.

95.3 Evangelist Dorothy Norwood. 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I'm going to tell you who in just a minute, so y'all stick around. 83 degrees out, and I'm going to open up the phone line, so y'all stay tuned. 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
1: Icon in the music industry. June being Black Music Month, we have lost a Grammy Award-winning, multiple award-winning singer at 75 years old, Mr. Peebo Bryson. Yes, he transitioned peacefully around about 5 p.m. on yesterday, surrounded by his loved ones and family and those that were closest to him. So we all know through a leak in the news media, he suffered a stroke, and folks have been praying for him and thinking that he was going to pull through. But unfortunately, he transitioned on yesterday. Through a statement from the family, say, "We are tremendously moved by the outpouring of love, prayers, and support from fans, friends, and colleagues all around the world. While our hearts are broken, we find comfort in knowing how deeply Peebo was loved and how many lives were touched by his voice and his generous spirit. His legacy in music will live on for generations to come." Here's Peebo Bryson and Regina Bell with a timeless classic. Y'all remember the Aladdin theme, A Whole New World.

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Yes, you're inside the ride out mix. Buckle that seatbelt. Keep both hands on the wheel. We're going to get you through your traffic. Coming up, local news with our good friends at WCTV and a whole lot more. A special tribute to Peebo Bryson, too, in this ride out mix. Y'all stick around. It's the best show in gospel radio. Y'all know what it is. Hallelujah.

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1: Happy Wednesday, everybody. I'm Abby Walton in the WCTV newsroom. Here's a look at some of the stories we're following right now. People living in Florida will have the chance to amend the state's constitution in a big way this November by slashing all property taxes on primary homes worth less than $250 million. After just 2 days of debate, the Florida legislature is asking voters this question. Should the homestead property tax exemption be raised to $250,000? And should the legislature set a schedule to wipe property taxes almost entirely? The Florida House and Senate passed the measure by wide margins. If 60% of Florida voters agree, the Constitution will be amended this November. Still, Republican lawmakers, often allies to the governor, did make big changes to his original proposal. Even they expressed hesitancy to cut property taxes too much. Schools will still be allowed to charge property taxes, and the number of uses for property taxes were widened throughout this process. Under the proposal, homestead tax exemptions would be raised to $150,000 next fiscal year, then $250,000 thereafter. The governor's original proposal called for that exemption to be unlimited, but lawmakers did not go that far. Instead, should voters agree, the legislature will come back to set a future schedule next year. For the latest news, weather, and sports, make sure you stay with WCTV on air, online, on our WCTV Facebook page, and now through our WCTV News app. From the WCTV Newsroom, I'm Abby Walton.
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0: thing with Celine Dion is I don't think that you can really draw a parallel to it that maybe that would be adequate. She's a dream to work with.
1: R&B legend Peebo Bryson, best known for his iconic Disney duets, has died. He was 75 years old.

Outside of a successful solo music career, Peebo earned two Grammys in 1992 and 93 for his Beauty and the Beast duet with Celine Dion and another Disney classic, A Whole New World, sung with Regina Bell. No.

0: I am kind of like the Pied Piper now. I mean, it's very different. I think it's but it's had a wonderful effect on my demographic audience. I think it's I think that children are probably the truest reflection of our most sincere feelings, and I think that they have probably the greatest influence over their parents, who also control the purse strings. That's the magic of Disney.
1: His family now honoring his 5-decade career. His music carried generations through joyful celebrations, great love stories, and enduring moments of comfort and inspiration, creating a legacy that will forever live in the hearts of those who loved him and the countless lives he touched through song.
0: This is a very special kind of validation for all that you do, for every moment, every minute, every hour I've spent involved in music. It leads to this point.
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a timeless classic by Celine Dion, and now the late, great Peebo Bryson right here on the Doc D Show. 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

0: Dorinda Clark Cole taking it back inside the Ride Out Mix. It's time for national news with our good friend, Sybil Wilkes, right here on the Doc D Show. 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
1: It's Sybil Wilkes with what we need to know. Today, it's Tuesday, June 2nd, 2026. Number one, primary elections will be held across 19 states and Washington, D.C. over the next several weeks, with key races for governor, Senate, mayor, and other offices drawing national attention. Today in California, a crowded field of candidates is competing to replace Governor Gavin Newsom, while Los Angeles Mayor Karen Bass faces several challengers in her reelection bid. Voters are also weighing major issues ranging from minimum wage increases in Oklahoma to congressional and statewide races that could shape the political landscape heading into November. Number two, a federal judge ruled that the Kennedy Center in Washington, D.C. cannot temporarily close for planned renovations and must remove President Donald Trump's name from the institution. The court found the center's board lacked authority to rename the venue, stating that only Congress can change that name, established in federal law. Number three, the Michael Jackson biopic, Michael, has earned more than $846 million worldwide and is closing in on the all-time record for a music biopic. The film trails only Bohemian Rhapsody thus far, which finished its run with about $911 million globally. Strong international ticket sales and sustained audience interest helped keep the movie on the pace to make box office history. All right. I'm Sybil Wilkes. Be informed, be

95.3, closing out another great, wonderful Wednesday. We are your gospel station. Tallahassee's highest praise. Big Wednesday in store coming up at 6 o'clock. Mental health matters. Don't want to miss that. 7 o'clock, we'll get an inspirational word from my good friend, Pastor Otis Young, over at Watson Temple. Then at 8 o'clock is the world-famous Soulful Worship with DJ KP. Best in gospel music throughout the evening until tomorrow, 3 p.m. If it's God's will, I'll be back on the saddle. Until then, you remember that God is the only power. With Him, we can do all things. So don't you worry about anything, because everything is going to be all right.

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1: Hello, this is Dr. Yolanda Bogan, CEO and owner of Dr. Yolanda Bogan and Associates, a culturally competent psychotherapy practice. Thank you for being with me today so that we can improve mental health literacy in our community. Today, we're going to talk about Alzheimer's because this month is Alzheimer's and Brain Awareness Month. And I like to keep my listeners up to date on what's happening in the world around them in terms of mental health awareness months and days. We do have a scripture for us today, and that scripture is the ninth Psalms and the ninth verse. The Lord is a stronghold for the oppressed, a stronghold in times of trouble. And we are using that scripture because it can be very troubling for both the individual as well as the caretaker when a loved one has Alzheimer's. So what we're going to do today, we're going to talk about Alzheimer's disease. We're also going to talk about dementia because people sometimes confuse Alzheimer's and dementia as the same thing, and they are different. So we're going to talk about that. We're also going to talk about how we can best care for our loved ones that may have Alzheimer's disease, as well as how COVID may impact Alzheimer's disease. So let's go ahead and get started and talk about Alzheimer's disease versus dementia, okay? What exactly is Alzheimer's disease? What exactly is dementia? And how are these different? Dementia itself is not a disease. It's a decline in the ability to reason, communicate, remember, and function. So while dementia itself may not cause death, for example, like a disease, the result of progressive brain disorders is what ultimately leads to death. There are different types of dementia. There are different types of dementia, and Alzheimer's is just one type of dementia, okay? So it's one of several types of dementia that we're going to talk about today. What are the differences between dementia and Alzheimer's? Well, let's just say that some of the early symptoms of dementia may look like Alzheimer's. Okay, so there is some overlap between the two. Early symptoms of dementia includes occasional forgetfulness, losing track of time, losing your way in familiar settings. More progressive symptoms include frequent forgetfulness, more confusion, repetitive questioning, poor hygiene, and poor decision making. So there are these symptoms of dementia that could be caused by other illnesses such as vascular dementia, dementia with Lewy bodies, Parkinson's disease dementia, posterior cortical atrophy, and other types of diseases. Today, as I mentioned earlier, we're just going to focus on Alzheimer's. So, Alzheimer's is a specific progressive disease of the brain that slowly causes impairment in memory and cognitive function. There is no exact cause or cure. Although younger people can and do get Alzheimer's, typically symptoms generally begin after the age of 65. However, I want to point out very quickly that this is not a normal process of aging. Okay, so if you have a family member who is having impairments in the way that they are remembering and thinking about things, don't assume that that is normal because they're getting old. It is not. All right, so the effect of Alzheimer's on the brain is that brain cells die and connections between brain cells may break down. And one of the hallmark symptoms is abnormal deposits in the brain, and these are called plaques and tangles, okay? We find those later on when we, you know, view the body of someone who has had this experience. In advanced Alzheimer's, the brain also shows significant shrinkage. And changes in the brain may occur a decade or more before symptoms even begin. So it's really impossible to diagnose Alzheimer's with complete accuracy while a person's alive. It's really only confirmed when the person, again, has had an autopsy. However, typically, specialists can make the correct diagnosis up to 90% of the time based on how a person's symptoms develop. Both dementia and Alzheimer's include a decline in the ability to think, problems with memory, and problems with communication. The symptoms of Alzheimer's also includes difficulty remembering recent events or conversations. They may have depression. They may have apathy, where it seems like they don't really care about what's happening around them. They may have impairment in their judgment or become disoriented, even in familiar places, or become confused by things that you would not expect them to be confused by. In addition, there may be behavioral changes in them. They may have difficulty speaking, swallowing, walking. All of these behavioral changes and changes in their ability to function, once again, are typical of Alzheimer's disease. Other types of dementia may share some of these symptoms, but they include or exclude other symptoms that can help doctors to make a pretty reliable diagnosis of whether this is Alzheimer's or another type of dementia. So I want you to think about an umbrella being a dementia, and underneath that umbrella includes other types of disorders besides Alzheimer's, okay? So Alzheimer's is a type of dementia. As I said earlier, there's no cure, but there are some options to help manage symptoms that individuals may have. And these treatments include medication for behavioral changes, such as depression, or even medication to help them if they are having sensations where they're not in touch with reality, and that could be a part of the depression. There could be medications for memory loss. And people also may use alternative remedies that may boost brain function or overall health, such as coconut oil or fish oil. There are also sleep changes, and so there may be medications to assist with that, and as I mentioned earlier, medications for depression. So again, we understand that what we do as a community is that we assist those loved ones that are dealing with the loss of their ability to remember and the loss of their ability to function, And this can become a very, very demanding job that is challenging for caretakers. So we want to make sure that we acknowledge the caretakers and want to address the needs that they may have as well. So what do you do if you are a caretaker? We want you to think about the importance of you getting the support that you need, right? So getting a support system, and that may include respite care, where you call in someone to assist you for a few hours. That could be sharing the responsibility with family members or individuals that you may pay. When people say, "What can I do to help?" it would be great if you had a list of items that you can pull from and say, "Oh, wow, it would be great if you could run an errand for me. It'd be great if you could, you know, help me with laundry. It would be great if you could, you know, bring some food," or whatever it is that would be helpful to you. Don't let people off of the hook when they offer to assist. Have a list available. So building your support network is very important. Support network for the individual that you're caring for, but also support for yourself. You may want to bring in professionals at some point as well. So I want to pivot now and talk about how COVID-19 may impact an individual. All of us are quite familiar with COVID-19 and long COVID, which is this finding that medical professionals have noticed in about 20 to 25% of people who contract COVID. So when someone contracts COVID or SARS-CoV-2, they can experience various impacts to their health, whether they have severe, moderate, or even mild symptoms. Most individuals who contract COVID-19 recover within a few weeks, which is wonderful. However, as I mentioned earlier, a significant portion of individuals experience some neurological or psychiatric symptoms for a prolonged period of time after a few weeks. And again, this is called long COVID, and these symptoms can vary from months to even some people having it over a year's time. These long COVID symptoms can range from mild to severe, and it's different in different people. These long-term symptoms include shortness of breath, fevers, maybe some gastrointestinal symptoms, and as it relates to what we're talking about today, neurological and mental health symptoms. So what are these neurological and mental health symptoms that I'm referring to? For some people, they may lose the loss of smell for a significant period of time. They may have feelings of weakness. Brain fog is what a lot of people refer to when they are describing difficulty with concentrating, with focusing, with their attention. They call that brain fog. Individuals may have headaches, loss of taste, as in addition to loss of smell, and anxiety, depression, psychosis, or sort of being out of touch with reality, or even suicidal behaviors. Again, these symptoms range from mild to severe. So several recent studies have shown that people who recovered from COVID-19 may suffer a loss of brain gray matter over time. Well, that's really important when we're talking about Alzheimer's disease, because gray matter is important for processing information in the brain, and these abnormalities in gray matter may affect how well neurons function and communicate. A loss of gray matter, either from disease or exposure to certain chemicals, is also associated with an increased risk of developing dementia or Alzheimer's disease. So all of these things are connected. What do we want you to take away from today's session? Well, we want you to know that Alzheimer's is a type of dementia, right? We talked about that first, right? So now you'll know that when people say, well, this person has dementia, they're not necessarily talking about Alzheimer's. They could be talking about another type of dementia, okay? We want you to know that this month is Alzheimer's and brain function month. We want you to know that whether a person has mild, moderate, or severe COVID-19, they may have long COVID. They may have symptoms beyond a few weeks' time that may impact their ability to think, to concentrate, and to focus. And there may be consequences related to psychological issues. And we, again, always recommend, now that you have this information, if you know someone who is suffering, please contact a culturally competent professional so that they can get the assistance that they need. Alzheimer's is not a normal part of the aging process. So if you have a loved one who is having some of the symptoms that we talked about in our earlier part of the show today, please make sure that you have them to see a professional so that they can be evaluated and professionals can monitor their symptoms and determine if the type of symptoms they're exhibiting is related to a dementia and the specific type of dementia that may be occurring. Dementia affects parts of the brain that control thought, memory, and language. And while the risk of developing Alzheimer's increases with age, it is not a normal part of aging. We want to let you know that even after the symptoms are recognized by a health professional, only 45% of patients are told of their diagnosis. So make sure that you follow up with your physician to make sure that you are getting clear information about what's happening with your loved one. This is Dr. Yolanda Bogan. Thank you for spending time with me.

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2: Psalm 119 and 33 and 34 says, teach me, O Lord, the way of thy statutes, and I shall keep it until the end. Give me understanding, and I shall keep thy law. Yea, I shall observe it with my whole heart. Come on, help me say, teach me, O Lord. Yes, teach me, O Lord. We're going to start right there for a thought. Teach me, oh Lord, teach me. It's wonderful to be teachable. It's wonderful to have a quality in which someone can say something to you. And you can receive it. And it could be applied to your life. It could be helpful. I don't know if you've ever encountered someone who knew it all. Yeah, I don't know if you're familiar with the personality of the know-it-all. The know-it-all, it's hard to give him or her new information. Why? Because they what? Know-it-all. The know-it-alls specialize in telling you what to do. Why? Because they know it all. They don't try to research the matter. They don't try to inquire further or ask questions, because guess what? They already know. They already know. They already know. And so there's a problem with the know-it-all. It'd be wonderful if the know-it-all knew it all, but the problem is that they don't what? Know it all. If you ever come across this personality, hey, you understand what I'm talking about. So we find that it's hard to know more when you already know it all. There is a better way. Come on, help me say, there is a better way. There is a better way. There is a better attitude. And it's called being teachable. Being teachable. 2 Peter 3 and 18 tells us to grow in grace and in the knowledge of our Lord and Savior, Jesus Christ. In other words, the suggestion is, the admonition is, if you will, to continue to grow, to continue to learn, to continue to acquire that the Lord would have us to acquire. To learn. I heard the choir say today, it's going to get better. But the challenge is to get better. The challenge is to exceed what you knew before on yesterday and continue to learn. It's better to have a learning attitude, because the learning attitude allows you to grow, allows you to expand your horizons. Come on, help me say, teach me, O Lord. Yes, teach me, O Lord. I want to be teachable. Because believe it or not, there was an event in which Jesus criticized some know-it-alls, if you will. He criticized them. They were upset because there was this young man who had been blind for as long as his parents can remember, from birth. And he was healed. He was healed. And sometimes people, as long as you're down, they're all right with it. But at the point that you start being blessed, at the point you move from obscurity to recognition because of faithfulness, they've got a problem with it. So these persons had problems with this young man, and Jesus had to tell them, you know what? Guess what? Hey, you're blind yourself, maybe not physically, but you're blind in the knowledge of the things of God. And he says that I've come so that those who are blind can see. In other words, I've come so that those who will accept the fact that there's something that they can gain, there's something that they can see, there's more that they can be enriched with, I've come to give that to them. But those who know it all, those who see everything, to those, they're going to be blind. Because guess what? When you know everything, there's no room for anything more. I want to call your attention to that scripture so you can look at it and you can see it again in a different light. That's John, the 9th chapter, and verse 39. He was criticizing the know-it-all. And he said, and Jesus said, for judgment I have come into this world, that they which see not might see. Those who are open to better. Those are open to learning, that they might see, we might gain. What a wonderful attitude to have. And that they would see, that's a know-it-all, might be made blind. So that you can be instructed, hey, you don't know everything. Hey, you need to come down a few notches. You need to come off of your high horse so you can know something. And so the Pharisees, that's verse 40, they were offended. What you trying to say? What you trying to say? The Pharisees said, and some of the Pharisees, verse 40, which were with him, heard these words and said unto him, are we blind also? What you trying to say? Are we blind? And Jesus said unto them, if ye were blind, you should have no sin. In other words, if you understand that you could know a little bit more, if you understand that you can be enlightened, then you have the right attitude. But now you say, we see, we know it all, therefore your sin remaineth. Wow. Isn't that something that Jesus admonished us and suggested that we be teachable? Let me break it down just a little bit further and just kind of visually and maybe with examples show us what it looks like to be teachable, what it looks like to be unteachable. Well, let's get the bad stuff first. What does it look like to be unteachable? Well, I'd like to just refer to Mr. David Murray's suggestion of what it looks like when someone is unteachable. They don't take notes. They don't read books or learn anything unless it's the bare minimum of what is essential for exam purposes. Sometimes I'm just so disturbed when my students, and I know art is kind of subjective, they it's not necessarily exact like maybe a math or science grade would be, but they look up at me and say, okay, Dr. Shepherd, is this a C? And I say, well, bring that thing above sea level, man, and you tell me if you think it could get better, why don't you make it better? And so you have those who just want to get by, just want to do just enough. But come on, help me say, it's got to get better. it's got to get better. And so the unteachable characteristics, those who are unteachable, they don't ask questions or attempt anything that might reveal their ignorance, or they don't risk looking stupid. You know, and sometimes you kind of understand that, but they don't ask questions because they're afraid that somebody's going to say, you know, that was a silly question. But that is the unteachable characteristic. They don't seek or accept one-to-one personal guidance or mentoring from parents, teachers, pastors, elders, or et cetera. They don't listen. Oh, Lord, help me. Help these husbands, God. Oh, Lord. Where's the shepherd? Okay, she's back in the back. Okay, don't call out. Don't call out right now. They don't listen, because I get accused of that sometimes. They don't listen, but they talk. They talk, and they talk again. Okay. About themselves, especially when they're with someone who they can learn a lot from. And so what they tell you is that, I know that already. I know. That's what unteachable looks like. All right, they don't take criticisms or corrections very well. Mm-hmm. They don't take corrections without resentment or retaliation. Okay, all right. Then lastly, they resist moving out of personal comfort zones in work, study, ministry, or relationships, but always look for the easy and the familiar route. That is a characteristic of the unteachable. But I don't know about you. I want to be a little bit better. How about you? Yes. Well, look at the teachable spirit, the teachable characteristics. When you're teachable, you're aware of your limitations, of your own knowledge and abilities. When you're teachable, you can admit limitations, inabilities, and ignorance to others who can teach and help. When you're teachable, you regularly ask for help, instructions, guidance, and advice. You benefit before the disaster, before you make a disaster out of it. You seek help. You learn from anyone and everyone you can. You write notes for your own benefit, not because somebody's going to grade them. You listen to others carefully and patiently with a desire to learn from everyone. You're prepared to move out of your comfort zone, try something different, make mistakes, look stupid, and answer wrongly. Uh-huh. You're okay with going ahead and actually, sometimes isn't it just good that one who raised their hand and asked that question that you wanted to know? Oh, so glad he asked that question. And I'm so glad they don't mind looking stupid. But sometimes you go ahead and ask some questions because somebody else, maybe the whole class, wanted to know the same thing. So it's okay to be teachable. All right? You don't give up when you fail at something, but you seek help. You try again and again and again until you get it right. You're willing to change your views and practices when convincing evidence is presented to you, even if it means admitting that you were wrong. Yes, you can apologize sometimes if you're wrong. As a matter of fact, what you say becomes a little bit more credible if you can realize okay, you got the better idea. All right? Don't just expect everybody to apologize to you when you ain't apologizing to somebody else. Boy, that reminds me of somebody that I've somebody that I've been listening to there lately. Somebody that's in one of the major positions of our nation. I'll go on. Being teachable is an advantage even to us, to be teachable and to have a learning heart. It will be one that that improves. You develop, you refine, you reevaluate, you revisit, you become relevant, you apply what it is that you encounter, and you become better. Come on, help me say, teach me, O Lord. Teach me, O Lord. I want to have the right attitude. I want to have the right disposition. I want to realize that I don't know everything. If I knew everything, I'd be God. I'm so glad he doesn't tell us everything, because if he tells us everything, you can't do a thing with this. But sometimes he gives us just enough to trust him. He says, look, hey, I know you don't understand the whole thing. I know you don't understand why you're going through this right here. But guess what? At this point, trust me. At this particular point, just know that all things are working together for the good. Them that love me, them that are called according to my purpose. And so we learn to trust him. We learn to go on what we know, and we know that all things are working together, even if we don't know everything. And he's able at that particular point to teach us that he is a healer. He teaches us that he is a way maker. He teaches us that he can open doors. And he can sometimes when we're looking for him through the front door, there he is. He comes through the back door and he makes a way out of no way. and when we find ourselves on the other side, we look back and we say, how did I get over? I learned something. I learned how to trust in Jesus. I learned how to take him at his word. Just a little bit of advice. Just a little bit of advice. Be teachable. Come on, help us say, be teachable. Be teachable. Just a little bit of advice to the teachable, those who are trying, those who want to be better, those who want to be a little bit further along on today than you were on yesterday. I tell you what, sometimes when you go through some things, you cried a lot and you were offended a lot on yesterday, but after a while, the Lord's going to take you to a level in which you start saying, you know what? The one who helped me with the bear and the lion is going to be the same one who helps me with the giant. That's all right. I cried my last tear on yesterday. I know that God is trying to take me to another level. I've learned to trust in Jesus. I've learned to take him at his word. I've learned to depend on him. Well, a little bit of advice to the teachable. Take your assignments seriously and have fun. Boy, that sounds like an oxymoron right there. Take your assignments seriously and have fun. In other words, put everything that you can into what's available to you as an assignment. I find that students who put everything into the assignment are the ones who leave the course with the most. The ones who cut the corners, the one who cheats, and the one who just comes out and maybe get a good grade, but guess what? They didn't comprehend anything. Those are the ones who leave the course with less than those who got in there and grilled and did exactly what was given to them. And you got, I find that you got to do the reading, y'all. You got to do the reading. You got to do the reading. Because guess what? The professor know anyway when you ain't read the whole assignment. I give you some of my own experience. When I was in high school, I was supposed to do a book report on a particular book. And I remember the name of the book. The book was called Tender is the Night. Tender is the Night. And I didn't read it. I got a little far. I got about halfway, but I didn't read the book. There I was in the presentation giving the book report, and I was trying to say, yeah, you know, because she was talking about this because the night was tender. And her challenge was the night, and it was so tender. So pretty soon, my teacher, my English teacher at that time, she finally says, yes. And I don't know why he's not telling you this, but when you get into the book, you find that she is referring to being sexually assaulted. And at that particular point, I did not even know what the book was about. That was news to me. I said, oh, she was? Oh, yeah, she was. And I have to, I appreciate my teacher that day for, and not, you know, embarrassing me in front of everybody, but she always kind of picked me up as far as the, helping me not to look too bad. But guess what? My grade wasn't that good either, though. My point is, hey, do what's required of you and you come out better. Do the assignment, take it seriously, and have fun with it. Don't take yourself so seriously. Be able to laugh at yourself sometime. Be able to realize, hey, I need to know more. I can know better. I can understand a little bit better, ask questions, and you come out better. You come out better. All right. Advice to the teachable. Get in a learning environment. It's wonderful to be in a safe place where, yes, you can learn and you can understand. If you're in a place where people put you down and people you know, criticize you for trying to do better, move to another place, because that place is not helpful for you. But get in a safe place for learning. Get in a learning environment. I remember sometimes, and this is not to say that, you know, my family didn't support me in my endeavors, but when I was, you know, in my crunch and my crisis, trying to work that doctorate, that PhD, there were some times when I couldn't stay at home and do what I was supposed to do as far as reading, because everybody at home was asleep. And everybody at home, it was too late at night, and everybody at home were calling hogs and sleepyhead. So I'd have to get up and I had to go to Stroger, and then I'd be there at 2 o'clock in the morning. But I was there because there was an environment that was conducive to learning, to studying. And sometimes you have to remove yourself. And I could take that spiritually as well, out of the environment of those things that are going to keep you from acquiring and bettering yourself spiritually. But you have to get into a place where, hey, God, take me higher. Hey, sometimes, you know, you have to get out of the realm of those who are not going places. And you have to get in a realm, got to get in a place where those who are the hearts are soft and teachable and ready for God to bring them up to a higher level. So get in a learning environment. Get in a place where people are saying, Lord, teach me. Come on, help me say, teach me, O Lord. Teach me, O Lord. And thirdly, keep growing. Keep growing. Just realize that you should never outgrow learning. Even when you get your degree, even when you get to a place where you've gotten to your goal, keep on learning. Remain teachable. Remain teachable. If you remain teachable, there's a blessing in it for you. David made mistakes, but because he remained teachable, Nathan was able to lead him to repentance and tell him, thou art the man. And he was able to say, create in me, Lord, a clean heart. Renew in me a right spirit. Hey, cast me not away from your presence. Don't take your Holy Spirit away from me. Remain teachable. Ezekiel remained teachable. And because of that, he found that God can take the dry bones and he can make them live. God can take the dreams that people threw away long time ago because they knew you weren't even going to be able to realize them. And God can restore the years that the canker worm ate up. God will make them bring it back. Amen, amen. And say live. Come on, help me say live. That's right, that's right, that's right. Let them live, let them live. Let those dreams live. Let those ambitions live because you're willing to be taught. Samuel, because he was teachable, he was able to say, speak, Lord, your servant here. And the Lord was able to speak even in his youth, even in his young age. He was able to tell his household, Eli, he was able to tell them what thus saith the Lord. And not only that, but grow up to be one of the judges of Israel. Grow up to be able to lay his hand upon David. Come on, help me say, remain teachable. And because the disciples remained teachable, they were able to come to Jesus on the mount. And he opened up his mouth and he taught them, saying, blessed, blessed, blessed. He taught them the Beatitudes because they asked him to teach them to pray. He was able to teach them the Lord's Prayer. And so it is our challenge. It is our challenge to say, teach me, O Lord. I'm not too big. I'm not too much. I don't know enough. Lord, here I am. Show me the way. It's a blessing to open up your heart to a God who has so much to pour in. It's a blessing to say, Lord, here I am. Even to follow Jesus' example and say, you know, at one point he said, if there's any way that they can, I can shortcut this assignment that you've given me, please let it be so. But he kept on until he opened up his heart enough to say, Lord, nevertheless, not my will, but let your will be done. And because of that teachable moment, because of it, I have the right today to the tree of life. Oh, if we open up to the Lord and we say, Lord, teach me. Oh, there's a potential in you. There's a higher height in you. When people have counted you out, God says, I counted you in. I know the thoughts that I have towards you. Thoughts of good and not of evil to take you and bring you to an expected end. You won't have to get the permission of your enemies. Thank you, Jesus. But when I bring you out, I bring you out for my glory. When I bring you over, my God, hallelujah. Thank you, Jesus. Even the devil in hell can't stop what I'm doing in you. Sometimes people will count you out of their circle. Sometimes they put you out of their clique. But that's all right when God has exalted you. There's not a thing the enemy can do. Teach me, Lord. Teach me, Lord, so that you can have your way in my heart. Teach me, Lord, so that you can get the glory out of my life. Come on, help me say, teach me, Lord. oh, the ways of your statute, and I will keep them until the end. Just give me understanding. Thank you, Lord, and I will keep your law. Come on, somebody give the Lord some praise. Somebody who's growing. Come on. Somebody who's growing. Somebody who's open to the Lord's way. Come on, give him some praise.
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3: Happy Wednesday, everybody. I'm Abby Walton in the WCTV newsroom. Here's a look at some of the stories we're following right now. People living in Florida will have the chance to amend the state's constitution in a big way this November by slashing all property taxes on primary homes worth less than $250,000. After just 2 days of debate, the Florida legislature is asking voters this question. Should the homestead property tax exemption be raised to $250,000? And should the legislature set a schedule to wipe property taxes almost entirely? The Florida House and Senate passed the measure by wide margins. If 60% of Florida voters agree, the Constitution will be amended this November. Still, Republican lawmakers, often allies to the governor, did make big changes to his original proposal. Even they expressed hesitancy to cut property taxes too much. Schools will still be allowed to charge property taxes, and the number of uses for property taxes were widened throughout this process. Under the proposal, homestead tax exemptions would be raised to $150,000 next fiscal year, then $250,000 thereafter. The governor's original proposal called for that exemption to be unlimited, but lawmakers did not go that far. Instead, should voters agree, the legislature will come back to set a future schedule next year. For the latest news, weather, and sports, make sure you stay with WCTV on air, online, on our WCTV Facebook page, and now through our WCTV News app. From the WCTV Newsroom, I'm Abby Walton.